0: especially for young people in particular, because I feel like my kids, two boys, 18 and 15, they are missing in, mm-hmm. in history and civics in particular, civics. And we need to get our country back to a civic place. I think, you know, ahead of the 250th, maybe we should do the Pledge of Allegiance in schools again. It's mm-hmm. lost. It's a lost thing. And I don't know. Yeah, I do have people come up to me and say they were moved by one book or another, and hopefully this one does that.
1: Now, you mentioned this fellow, David Rubenstein, right?
0: Yeah.
1: He's a multi-billionaire. He's sort of a liberal Democrat, but he's very patriotic, and he contributes to the National Archives. He'll buy the Declaration of Independence. He contributes yeah. to Mount Vernon. He contributes to all these things. And what did you learn from him?
0: You know, his family has an interesting story, and he didn't grow up with wealth. But he, you know, as the head of Carlyle, obviously made a ton of money and decided it's almost created his own genre of philanthropy, which is patriotic mm-hmm. philanthropy. And he redid memorials on the National Mall. He, as you mentioned, went after documents and preserved them in the Smithsonian. He's one of the reasons that some of those documents are where they are. And he has a real love of history. He's written books, kind of compilation books, talking to historians and doing interviews. He's got a real knowledge of the past. And his whole message was we should learn from the past and remember where we've been as a country, because we've been in very dark places before. And as politically divided as we are, and you're right, he's center-left, he is says we can get through anything. And that's an important message, especially today.
1: I remember, what document was it? Magna Carta, I think.
0: Magna Carta he bought.
1: Yeah. It's kind of incredible. But when you go to the archives, you can see these things. You know, I've done a little bit of this. I got one of 500 copies of the Federalist Papers that Hamilton had printed in Philadelphia. And there's a handful of them left, pretty expensive. I gave it to Hillsdale. And because it was sitting on my desk, Brett, and I'd write my books, and I'd look at it, and say, this isn't right. I'm the only one looking at this
0: here.
1: Book. Yeah, it's on my desk. It's just one guy, me, staring at it all the time. But it's very, very incredible. And I get the sense you're that way, too, right?
0: I am. I really am. I love all that stuff. I've got some busts, and I'm collecting some artwork, but for the most part, I just love digging in and reading stuff, especially stuff that is overlooked. And some of those books that I focused on were moments in history that I think history overlooked. When Reagan gives a speech in Moscow State University under a bust of Lenin to communist kids saying communism will never work, mm-hmm. it's a pretty remarkable moment that history didn't pick up.
1: He had a lot of guts, didn't he? Seriously.
0: He did.
1: Well, listen, you're fantastic. We appreciate the way you approach the news. And also, your books are just terrific as well. And you're a very nice guy. And wish you all the best. Folks, you can get this book, The Case for America. It needs to go to number one. It really does. There's a lot of crap up there. So give it a shot. It's The Case for America, an argument on behalf of our nation. It's the perfect time. You're going to want to read it. You're going to pass it on to other family members and so forth. Again, The Case for America, an argument on behalf of our nation. Amazon.com. You can get it right now. They'll deliver it in the morning. And we wish you all the best with this. God bless you, my friend.
0: Thank you, Mark. I appreciate it.
1: All right. Take care of yourself. He works hard on these books. I happen to know that for a fact. So I really encourage you to grab a copy of it. It's the full title is The Case for America, an argument on behalf of our nation, a thoughtful defense of our history, values, and national character in divisive times. It's the perfect pitch in terms of the tune and so forth, the manner in which it is written, and the perfect time, because we need something like this. And there's not enough people reading books. I really believe that. This is a book you should read. I'm sure there's an audio version as well, if you prefer. I'm sure there is. So he's one of the good guys, that's for sure. speaking of one of the good guys, we love our sponsor, Pure Talk. 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
26: 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I call that insolvent. Well, that's exactly what the U.S. Treasury admitted the other day in its own official report. So what happens next? 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

0: every week since. So this has been, you know, 3 months in the making. We started shooting video right away, and just we're going to take people through the whole thing from the beginning, everything we learned, and then we've got a source who went on camera with us for the special. Who's on the inside of the investigation. We had to put them in silhouette. We had to cover, you know, change the voice. They're sort of sounding the alarm about issues with the investigation early on. You know, the crime scene was cleared too soon, they say. There have been issues with the FBI working with the local sheriff's office. In fact, even just a couple of hours ago, Kash Patel made a comment about how the FBI wasn't let in on the investigation for 4 days, despite them trying to, which, you know, how those first couple of days are so important. So there's sort of a rift between the local sheriff and the FBI. So we get into that with this insider. And then we also have this panel of profilers, of criminal profilers, some of the best. We got them together in a room to sort of go through everything and tell us, what do they think? What do they think the motive is? Who do they think could be behind it?
1: So there's a lot of rumors, a lot of speculation. There's one rumor that's a new one that suggests that the kidnapper may be dead. Any evidence, any truth to that, or is that a wild internet rumor?
0: Look, we don't have any evidence of it, but it's not as wild as it sounds. I mean, that's actually something that all of our profilers, and they all worked at the FBI. They're retired now. One of them was this woman, Dr. Ann Burgess, which the show Mindhunter on Netflix was partially based on. So they were really legit. They all seem to agree, actually, that's a possibility, that they use the word eliminated, that the person who we saw on camera could have been eliminated, that there could have been a boss, like a puppet, they call the puppet master, someone in charge who sort of came up with the whole idea and then used that person and then may have killed that person so that word didn't get out about what happened. I mean, it's just a theory, but they all seem to think it was a possibility.
1: What happened to the ransom notes and the money and all that? That sort of dried up as well, didn't it?
0: Yeah, and that never really added up either, because there was never, you know, you go back, and that's what these profilers do. You go back and you look at statistics and you look at what's happened with other abductions in the past. And you, there's almost always a proof of life. So when you do a ransom note, you would show that the person's alive, or you'd have a video or a picture of them or a recording of their voice. There was never proof of life. There was never direct communication with the family. The couple of notes went through TMZ and the local TV stations, which is unusual. That's not usually the case when it's a real ransom. So there's even questions about whether that was legit or whether that was sort of some, you know, something masquerading what the real motive may have been.
1: Brian Enten, our guest. So I want to go through some of the things you've already reported, because there's so much information and so much misinformation on this. And as you said, you were there, you were embedded. You're probably one of the most foremost experts on this Nancy Guthrie story. And tomorrow night, we should give you a plug on the CW. Tomorrow night, 9 p.m. Eastern time on the CW, News Nation presents the Nancy Guthrie mystery. Did the internet go out right around the time of the abduction?
0: Yes, the neighbors say it did. And there was an internet outage. There were some the neighbors, and I've talked to all these people myself. So the neighbors had Nest cameras that went out right around the time of Nancy's disappearance. You know, right, I think it was like around 1:40 a.m. So there was some kind of internet disruption. Whether that's actually connected, you know, there was speculation that the suspect may have used a signal jammer. I mean, it's a possibility. They're not that easy to get, and they're not always strong enough to reach the neighbors' houses, but it's a possibility.
1: What about one of the neighbors seeing anything, a car, a person, anything suspicious around that time?
0: Yeah, so there's one neighbor, a woman named Aldine, who I've talked to, who saw a suspicious man 2 weeks before on January 11th. And what's interesting about that date is I'm told the guy, the suspect on the surveillance video on the front doorbell camera that we've all seen, was also on video at Nancy's house on January 11th, which is kind of chilling to think about. I mean, he was casing the house, likely. He had been there 2 weeks before, which kind of shows this wasn't just some kind of random burglary or something. Why would the guy have been there 2 weeks before, dressed in the mask that time, too? So he's on camera, and then you've also got a neighbor who saw someone suspicious around the same time.
1: Yeah, let's talk about the evidence, because this sheriff, Tucson, you know, they don't get a lot of murders in Tucson, and they don't become the point person for an international story very often. So how much criticism is valid for the Tucson Police Department? I mean, how much misinformation and how much did they mishandle evidence in the early days of this case?
0: Yeah, it's a fair point. Sheriff Chris Nanos has been the one, being criticized. And there were mistakes made, like they cleared the crime scene very quickly, and I was there. We were able to go up and see the blood on the front step before the FBI even got there. And then they put the crime scene tape back up when the FBI got there and was able to process the scene. So, it seems they did clear the scene too quickly. The people, this has been another criticism, the people in charge of the investigation initially, the supervisor and the homicide detectives all had very little experience, just a couple of years. People have been critical of that. And then again, you had Kash Patel saying that they weren't even looped into the investigation for 4 days. And he also claims, and this is new from today, he said that they had a plane there. He brought a plane in, an FBI plane, to take the DNA evidence straight to Quantico. And the sheriff instead decided to send the DNA evidence to the private lab that the sheriff's office uses in Florida. So that was a little strange. I mean, there does seem... The FBI investigated the sheriff's office years ago, and it seems like the sheriff doesn't exactly like the FBI. So I do suspect early on that may have impacted, things really getting going in the first 48, 72 hours.
1: Brian, we were on the air when you were doing your breaking news coverage of that poor family, I guess, just south of Tucson that was all of a sudden caught up in the middle of a wild goose chase where you were chasing down. I was honored to watch you work, but I also felt bad for you because early on you just knew that this family was thrust into the spotlight, clearly had no idea what was going on, and they were just sort of innocent people caught up in all of this. But you were there. You were there doing what you had to do. I have to give you credit for it.
0: Yeah, that was a crazy night. I was in Tucson, and it's just so dark out there on all those parts. I was doing my thing at night. I think I was at Nancy Guthrie's house, and I got this tip, you need to get to Rio Rico, Arizona, which I never heard of Rio Rico before, but it's this town right near the Mexico border, 45 minutes away. So I raced to Rio Rico. All the sheriff's deputies from Pima County, where Nancy went missing, are there. So I'm like, I'm on to something. There's a huge scene. And it turns out they were serving a search warrant. And they had a guy in custody suspected of being involved in Nancy's disappearance. And you mentioned it. I mean, the mom of the guy comes out, and I start interviewing her live on News Nation. And, I kind of got the gut feeling pretty early on, I think they have the wrong guy, because the mom was so believable, and none of them knew who Nancy Guthrie was, and the guy was a delivery driver, which I think that was how, they were tracing all the cell phones in the area, so it would have made sense that he was in that neighborhood, his phone was in that area, but like you said, it didn't pan out. He wasn't the guy. They let him go, and it was just a false alarm.
1: Yeah, Brian Enten, last question for you, and don't forget, they got the Nancy Guthrie Mystery News Nation presents tomorrow night on the CW, 9 p.m. Eastern, 8 Central on the CW tomorrow. Brian Enten sits down with quite a number of experts and sources to sort of parse all this out. Last question for you, Brian Enten from News Nation, and that is this. Any idea that this was a targeted attack on Savannah Guthrie's mother, or was it just a random burglary in a rich neighborhood in Tucson?
0: So I mean, look, it could be anything. We don't know. Based on everything I know, I do not think it was a random burglary. Nothing was taken. Burglars don't typically abduct people and take them away. And I just think it'd be too random. I mean, like you said, it's this neighborhood outside Tucson near the mountains. Why Nancy Guthrie? Why an 84-year-old woman that just happens to be Savannah's mom? I think that it's going to end up panning out where this person, knew Savannah in some way, watched her on TV, maybe even was like a stalker, obsessed with her, wanted to get an emotional reaction out of her. I think there's going to be some connection back to Savannah, unfortunately, because it's very sad for her, but that just seems like it's likely going to be the case.
1: Yeah, and it's just such a random person to go after, right? The morning show host of a national morning show. She's not really very controversial. She's not that upsetting. She's very pleasant. She's had a long career. She's very nice. It just seems so odd to that somebody would target her and or her mother.
0: Yeah, it doesn't add up. The whole thing is that's one of the reasons we did this hour, because most of these stories I cover, the other crime stories, in the back of your mind, you're like, okay, this is what I think happened. happened? Do you like tell your friends and family, look, I can't report it yet, but this is sort of on the lowdown, what I think or what everybody's telling me. With this one, it's just all over the map. At one point, they thought it really was a ransom. No, it's not a ransom. So it's, I still don't know. I still don't have a good theory, which is one of the reasons I guess people are so intrigued.
1: Yeah, and heart breaks for Savannah Guthrie as she tries to go back and piece her life back together again, but quite sad. Brian Enten, he's going to host News Nation Presents the Nancy Guthrie Mystery tomorrow night on the CW. Brian Enten, the pride of the University of Missouri. How about that? Missouri grad.
0: Oh, my God, Mizzou, M-I-Z, baby.
1: Yeah,
0: thank
1: making,
0: you for
1: well,
0: the mention.
1: I'm a Husker, so I can't really say M-I-Z-Z-O-U, okay. but I have to give you a little credit for being a Mizzou
0: Thank
1: grad.
0: Thank you so much.
1: Brian Enten, senior national correspondent with News Nation. Brian, thanks for checking in. Good luck tomorrow night.
0: Have a good night. Appreciate you.
1: You got it. America at Night. Back in a moment.
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1: Hey, we're just getting started. Next hour, we're going to check in. It's our 250th anniversary series here on America at Night. And we're going to check in with the National Gateway Arch, the smallest of the national parks, but one that carries a big punch. One of my favorites. Could be my favorite. If I'm playing favorites, it could be one of my favorites. Got some breaking news this morning as we were going on to the air. Project Freedom, which was the operation where President Trump announced on late Sunday, early Monday, that the United States was going to help escort ships through the Strait of Hormuz. That was doubled down by Pete Hegseth, Secretary of Defense, and then, of course, Marco Rubio earlier on Tuesday. As we were coming on to the air tonight, President Trump reversed course and said, that's not what we're doing anymore. Apparently on the advice of Pakistan, as well as others claiming that they are close to a deal with Iran, they have decided to stop Project Freedom, for pause it for a short time, his words, to see whether or not an agreement can be finalized and signed. So it was on again. Now it's off again. Some breaking news as we're coming on to the air. We can talk about it in open phones. Anything you want to talk about in open phones. And of course, next hour, stay right there. We're talking about the Gateway Arch with the Gateway Arch Park Foundation as our 250th series continues. Rediscovering all that's good about America. Stay right there. Our executive director is Alex Hinton. Our engineer tonight is Richard Good. I'm McGraw-Millhaven. This is America at Night on Westwood One.

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4: The brakes on Project Freedom. I'm Lisa Lacera, Fox News. President Trump announcing on Truth Social he's putting a hold on the plan to guide ships through the Strait of Hormuz to see if Iran will sign off on a deal. When U.S. Ambassador Mike Wall says the president flipped the script on Iran.
5: With Project Freedom, we were breaking the blockade, and lo and behold, you've seen Iran now truly desperate for a deal.
4: On Fox's Hannity, Wall says Iran is out of options and can't pay their military or their government. Primaries tonight in Ohio and Indiana. Republican Vivek Ramaswamy has won the nomination for governor and will face a challenge from former health director Dr. Amy Acton. In the Senate, former Senator Sherrod Brown has secured the Democratic nomination. He'll face Senator John Houston. In Indiana, a majority of Republican state senators whose opponents were endorsed by President Trump lost. Tennessee state legislature holding a special session to redraw its congressional districts in favor of Republicans.
6: Tennessee Governor Bill Lee is targeting the state's lone Democratic seat in Memphis, a majority black city. Democrats push back, including Senator London Lamar. This move could hand Republicans a clean sweep, shifting the delegation 9-0.
4: Fox's Dana Marie McNichol. This afternoon, Vice President J.D. Vance in Des Moines, Iowa, blasting Democrats for not supporting President Trump's immigration policies.
7: We saw every single congressional Democrat sit on their hands.
4: Vance was there in support of Congressman Zach Nunn, who faces a competitive race to keep his Des Moines area seat in the November midterms. Police in Edmond, Oklahoma say an 18-year-old woman has died from injuries sustained in a weekend shooting that started after a fight at a party Sunday night. In all, 23 people were hurt. 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
8: WMAL News Time is 10:04. I'm Jason Athenson. A major shakeup at the Metropolitan Police Department.
9: 13 MPD members were placed on administrative leave yesterday, some of which were already on administrative leave for other matters earlier.
8: Interim Police Chief Jeffrey Carroll late today confirming reports that there's an internal investigation into allegations that the MPD manipulated crime numbers, possibly in an effort to make the department look better and the district seem safer. Carroll said the U.S. Attorney's Office is on the case and said meaningful progress has been made over the last 3 years in reducing crime, pointing out that murders, shootings, and carjackings are all down. Street takeovers are already against the law. Now Prince George's County has made it illegal to watch the street races.
10: People that are attending these roundups are not only getting hurt, but they're also causing the takeover to be so massive.
11: Councilmember Juanica Fisher, the bill's sponsor, telling 7 News the new law gives police officers the leverage they need at the massive illegal car rally.
10: How is my officer supposed to arrest the driver when there are 200 people between the officer and the driver?
11: Serious injuries have occurred at several recent street takeovers, and police have recovered 15 weapons at street racing crackdowns. Barbara Britt, WMAL and WMAL.com.
8: The D.C. Council passed permanent juvenile curfew legislation earlier today. The measure includes amendments courtesy of outgoing council member Brianne Nadeau.
12: The First Amendment creates a sunset in 2028, which allows our government to implement all the programs that we've been talking about that we think are needed to actually support youth and get them the services that they need rather than punishing them.
8: Under the bill, Mayor Muriel Bowser and the D.C. police chief can put in place curfew zones that can start as early as 8 p.m. Currently, the standard citywide curfew is 11 p.m. or 12 a.m., depending on the day. And a casino isn't in the cards for downtown Herndon. The town's planning commission has voted to advance a measure blocking all casino developments, pointing to public opposition to such projects. Local officials say they'd rather have an art center or shopping. WMAL News Time is 10:04. Now traffic and weather from the Hadid Carpet Cleaning Traffic Center.
13: Biggest slowdowns in and around D.C. right now are going to be on the Beltway. The Eden Loop has two hot spots that set you back. The first is in Fairfax County. Work from Georgetown Pike to the GW Parkway takes out two left lanes. Then in PG County, a left lane is closed from Annapolis Road all the way to Route 50. That puts you on the brakes as far back as the BW Parkway. Now, from GarageDoorRepair.com, here's the WMAL Weather Channel forecast.
14: Increasing clouds tonight, low of 63, showers, thunderstorms late tomorrow, high of 77.
15: How did I lose weight? And I did. 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I did. 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
23: This is either going to be the easiest, most fun interview I've ever done, or it's going to be very difficult because our guest I'm good friends with, and he's been on the show numerous times, and I know quite a bit about what he's going to talk about, but he knows a lot more than I do. Ladies and gentlemen, he is the head of the National Gateway Arch Park Foundation, Ryan McClure. Welcome to America at Night. Thank you, my friend, for joining us.
24: It's great to be with you, McGraw, as always. Thanks for having me on.
23: Oh, my goodness. We've done this a couple of times, and I know enough to be dangerous. I know just enough to be dangerous when it comes to the arch. But in terms of full disclosure, and let's start here because it's, I think, the one of its kind, the public-private partnership between the Gateway Arch, the National Park Foundation, your Gateway Arch Park Foundation, the national parks, as well as a public subsidized part. And I sit on the Great Rivers Greenway Board, which is helps spend the taxpayer money for this. This is a one-of-a-kind sort of triangle in terms of funding and or management for the park. Talk about that for a minute.
24: It's incredibly unique. And this all came about, around 2009. We were approaching the 50th anniversary of the completion of the Gateway Arch in 2015. And St. Louis as a community really knew that it needed to come together to celebrate this anniversary and make some really significant changes to the arch experience and improvements. And so this public-private partnership got together. Gateway Arch Park Foundation, where I serve as the executive director, was created in 2009 to help coordinate this and raise all the private funding. But as you mentioned, there was also federal funding involved. There was state funding from our Department of Transportation. And then there was the sales tax initiative that was overseen by Great Rivers Greenway that helped fund the $380 million renovation of the arch grounds. And that is the first and only time that local jurisdictions have voted to tax themselves to make improvements to a national park.
23: Yeah, pretty extraordinary that you're able to. It can be done, right? The public-private partnerships can be done, and what happened at the Gateway Arch is a giant success. So with the renovations, let's start with the arch. What did the $380 million renovations get for a brand new arch?
24: Yeah, so it did a lot of different things. And starting with the fact that the arch, the minute it was completed in 1965, was severed from the city that it would undeniably come to represent by an interstate highway. So I-70 was built at the same time, and it completely cut the arch off from downtown St. Louis. So that was the first thing we needed to solve. And so what we did was cap that highway so that you now have a seamless connection from Gateway Arch National Park into downtown. It also completely reimagined the museum underneath the arch. That museum opened in 1976 and was not touched after that. So it was sorely needed an update. Improvements were made to the old courthouse. The grounds were improved and became more accessible. We removed a parking garage and created a 7.5-acre park. And we improved the St. Louis riverfront by raising it 2.5 feet so that it would flood less often. So, a lot of things happened for $380 million, including, I didn't mention, we expanded the visitor center under the arch by about 50,000 square feet.
23: Take me through the painstaking detail you had to do on the riverfront. It was historic land with the bricks and what you had to do to bring it up to an elevation so it wouldn't flood. People are going to be shocked by the painstaking efforts we all did here in St. Louis to get this done. Tell us about it.
24: Yeah, and you were around for this, McGraw. You knew about it as it was happening, but the cobblestone levee in St. Louis, I mean, this, we're talking about the original site of the village of St. Louis when it was formed in 1764. So we could not touch those cobblestones. And if we did, we had to put them back right where they were. So painstaking is a great way to describe that. But what we got was new pedestrian and bike paths along the riverfront, brand new lighting and security. And then, you know, the Mississippi River in St. Louis is very volatile. There's not a lock or dam from Alton, just north of St. Louis, all the way to New Orleans. So you're talking about a rise and fall of the river there that can be about 40 feet. So we know that it would flood often during peak tourism season between Memorial and Labor Day. So raising the riverfront by 2.5 feet for a mile and a half stretch eliminated about 70% of the flooding occurrences that shut down the riverfront every year. Right now, the Mississippi River is really high, and Lamar K. Sullivan Boulevard right on the riverfront is dry. So that change has made a huge impact.
23: Now you're able to use that waterfront road for festivals and food trucks and bike races and gatherings of all kinds because of this painstaking renovation.
24: Absolutely. And just last month, we had the Greater St. Louis Marathon, which is a nationally renowned marathon. And it went all the way through the arch grounds and along the riverfront. And, you know, had these changes not been made, that marathon likely could not occur right next to the arch. And hearing the stories from those runners and the inspiration and the energy they take from running on the arch grounds, whether it's a marathon or a 5K, that's huge.
23: We are just getting started. Ryan McClure, Executive Director of the Gateway Arch National Park Foundation. That's the friends group for the Gateway Jefferson Memorial expansion. We'll come back and talk more with him. If you have a question, we love texts. We love questions. 1-844-2-McGraw, 1-844-262-4729. We're just getting started. Our National Park series continues with the Gateway Arch. America at Night, back in a moment.
0: Celebrating the natural beauty of the United States, this is America at Night with McGraw-Milhaven.

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0: I'm John Batchelor. I welcome my colleague Ivana Stradner of the Foundation for Defense of Democracies, writing most recently about strange doings in Moscow. The Financial Times has reported that Vladimir Putin, the Tsar of all Russias, is spending his life in a bunker, not just underground, in a bunker. Why? Is he under attack? Has somebody tried to shoot him? No. He lives there, according to the Financial Times reporting, and according to the report that they put together anonymously. There were many voices weighing in, but they weren't named for obvious reasons. Putin is convinced that there's going to be a coup d'etat and that he will be removed. And therefore, he has doubled or tripled the pay and the number of the guards around him, their FSO, which is their secret service. He's criticized all the people around him who want him to meet normal affairs. There are duplicate Putin offices everywhere, I learned from the FT. So when he pretends to be at work in the Kremlin, he's probably underground. He doesn't go home to his dachas anymore. He doesn't meet with his family and his dachas. In other words, he's living a persecuted life. Why? What came to him? Ivana, a very good evening to you. I learned in the course of learning about Putin's strange conduct that the Russians have been shutting down the internet intermittently. The authorities have been shutting down the internet intermittently, and the excuse is drones. However, it occurs to me that there must be some connection to this paranoia that's going on with Putin. Do they fear the internet? Is that what's come to the Kremlin? Good evening to you.
1: Good evening. Thank you very much, John, for inviting me. What we see today with Russia internet ban, actually, it's nothing new. But this is Russia internet ban, what I like to call it, on steroids. Because as soon as Putin came to power, he realized that he absolutely has to control the information space. And there were massive protests inside Russia more than a decade ago. And Putin believed that this was all orchestrated by the CIA, and the operation was, according, you know, to Russia, orchestrated on WhatsApp. And then he pushed forward for numerous laws to ban social media platforms, to control the information space, et cetera, et cetera. Fast forward to 2026. Putin, several weeks ago, there were internet blackouts across Russia, and Putin also introduced a new social media called Max, while trying to ban Russia, so even the Russian social media platforms such as Telegram. And also, let's not forget that Russia also banned Western social media platforms after Russia full-scale invasion. Now, the question is why? Exactly as you said, John, Putin lives in an absolutely paranoid world that a potential coup is on the horizon. He fears his own people, and he's trying to completely control the narrative and to completely control his population. Why? Because he's losing on the battlefield. There are numerous reports that there might be a new draft, and the Russians are also observing huge problems with economy. Even Russian bloggers and social media influencers are complaining, and this doesn't look for Putin. If history is any indication, we should know that Russians are not complaining about Putin's war in terms of economy only, but also because he's losing, and nobody likes a loser. So that's precisely why we are seeing huge problems with the internet over there. You also mentioned the Victory Day, which is very important because the May 9th, it's a moment for Russian propaganda to portray Russia as a global power, important while ending World War II and fighting Nazi. So this year, Red Square will also have a manifestation of World War II ending, so-called a Victory Day. However, this time without military equipment, because Putin fears drones coming from Ukraine. So that's in a nutshell.
0: We also have reporting from you that Russia has been working with Iran for many years in developing what you'd have to say is surveillance techniques against its own population. This was not part of the story before Ukraine, before the invasion of Ukraine, but it could have been part of the story. The Russians are not a people who are subdued easily. they're feisty. I talk to Moscow now and again, and the well-trained, well-educated, multilingual Russians are commonplace. They know when something's gone wrong. So I'm guessing now that what we have here is a regime that is closing in on itself, closing its windows, closing its doors, and the Russian people know it. You said nobody likes a loser. There's a suggestion, Ivana, that they already know he's losing, that they know he's a loser, that's why he's not meeting anybody about the domestic economy. In fact, the FT gives this image of him poring over a map, the way, you know, those portraits of Stalin, the heroic portrait pointing at a map, and we're going to conquer this in his uniform. That's the image the FT gives, that he's babbling to himself about, we're going to do this, we're going to do that, and looking at a map of Ukraine. Have you heard this from Russians?
1: So you're right about Stalin being portrayed as a great leader. As a matter of fact, that's part of also Putin's propaganda, trying to portray Russia once again as a great power. But as you mentioned, more and more people inside Russia are growing impatient and very angry with the regime because they see that economy is collapsing, that Putin is not winning this war and that he cannot win this war. And this is a huge reputational cost also for Russia. And people there are very proud, of course, and they don't want this to allow to happen. And Putin knows this thing. But Putin also fears people around him. I really doubt that he even told like people such as, I don't know, Lavrov or Peskov, you know, about his plans for a war in Ukraine. Probably some people were just, you know, puzzled and surprised by that. So why it matters now? It matters because indeed he lives in a bunker. Clearly he's hiding there. Nobody knows where he is. There were, as you mentioned, reports that people around him now have even more restrictions about their movements, the use of internet, et cetera, et cetera. Why? Because Putin saw what happened in Venezuela. Mm-hmm. Putin saw what happened in Syria. Putin knows that he is vulnerable. So in that sense, he absolutely has to control the narrative. And again, if history is any indication, that's exactly what Stalin was doing, completely controlling his own people. And this is just a digital authoritarianism for the 21st century coming from Putin.
0: Is Telegram banned outright? If you have it, are you punished? Do they take your phone away? What's happened to Telegram? That's the choice in Russia.
1: So indeed, even like a Russian military, they were complaining about Putin's willingness to ban Telegram. So now, for example, all those social media are banned to use inside Russia, and the way that you can use it is through VPN system, virtual private network. And Putin also is trying to limit that and to ban that. But here is the thing, John. We like to think about Putin as a master strategist when it comes to new technologies. Look, banning VPN is extremely difficult. And when he tried several years ago also to ban Twitter and to slow down Twitter, he actually also slowed down the Kremlin's website and several other governments' websites. So it's really not easy to ban the flow of information. As a matter of fact, now it's the moment maybe for the West to provide the Russians with even more VPN system and Apple Store to stop appeasing the Kremlin and actually to allow more and more VPN system to be downloaded.
0: To my knowledge, he hasn't banned the iPhone yet, but have they banned the App Store? Are they limited in what you can purchase in Russia? I don't know these things. But it would stand logically that he's going to start like this, when you throw a rock into the creek, the ripples come out and they go all the way to the shore. Is he banning in waves? You can't have this. You can't have that.
1: So, there are limits what you can download or not, but Putin has one thing, which is what I like to call a digital blackmail. So he would go after all those social media platforms that allegedly do not comply with the Russian law and then to start punishing them. So, but as you mentioned, there are more and more people inside Russia who are absolutely upset about this digital authoritarianism and who will not tolerate this.
0: Ivana Stradner reporting for the Foundation for the Defense of Democracies. We're turning to American jazz. Why? It turns out it's a weapon against the Kremlin. I'm John Batchelor.
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0: I'm John Batchelor with Ivana Stradner, who is a musician and appreciates music as I cannot, although as a fan, I'm always appreciating of people who appreciate music. So American jazz is an acquired taste. Several generations dominated by the story is the progressive music. I don't think that's the case anymore. It's now considered classical, but it turns out the Kremlin's afraid of it. It's Ivana, this would make no sense if I hadn't read recently a new book by Ian Buruma, a story about his father being dragooned by the Hitlerites from his home in Holland to work in a factory in Berlin under the bombs of the British and Americans because all of the German males were at the front or badly damaged in hospital. And so, therefore, he was inside Berlin as a Dutch national, observing the conduct of the regime. They banned jazz. They banned swing music. The same thing you're reporting. I'm unaware if the Kremlin knows this irony, but why ban jazz? What's the explanation?
1: So, John, I always like to make jokes that one of the key reasons why I moved to the United States is because of American psychological operations and soft power. Because I'm a huge fan of American music and jazz music in particular. So I really very much enjoy listening to Miles Davis and similar artists. But the reason why my colleague Max Lesser and I, we wrote about this, it's because there was International Jazz Day a couple of days ago. And one thing that we were discussing, it's about the history of jazz, how actually jazz, with its freedom and improvisation, has always been a threat to different regimes. So during the Cold War, for example, jazz was America's very powerful non-nuclear weapon. It was music, not bullets, you know, that contributed to the fall of Berlin War. And the United States used jazz music to offer a glimpse of freedom, you know, to people living under repressive regimes. So I'll just give you a very concrete idea, like American jazz drew on the attention of millions of people globally. It symbolized American democracy, freedom, and individualism. It was truly the power of art. And the Soviet Union conducted an international ballet performance, even via Bolshoi Theater and opera shows. But these classical performances, you know, they did promote like a Soviet cultural values and surrounding tradition. But the United States understood in early 1950s that the U.S. State Department, they employed an army of jazz artists to counter Soviet propaganda and promote America's image as a free country. So, for example, the U.S. Information Agency was very much involved, and I like to read about the history of the Voice of America and how they started like a jazz program with Willis Conover, who introduced actually jazz to the cultural presentation program. And that brought a lot of people, Americans, like to travel behind like an iron curtain to bring music. But here is the thing. Stalin actually banned the saxophone and jazz. Even Khrushchev said, you know, when he heard jazz, you know, that he didn't feel well. But even Putin, several years ago, he attended the jazz day and he praised, you know, how music is Esperanto and important. So why it matters? It matters because nowadays I'm afraid that Washington has abandoned a very important tool, which is soft power. We still have incredible music. We still have lots of things to offer here to people who do not have access to freedom. So I think this is an opportunity also for the U.S. State Department not to forget, you know, that America's democracy is something that a lot of people still want to enjoy abroad. And jazz music has always been U.S. a very powerful soft power.
0: Now, the old men of the Kremlin, they remember from their youth about the banning of jazz by the Stalinists, right? I mean, that's a ready imagery in all families that was suspect once upon a time, correct?
1: I mean, yeah, like even today, like Putin has banned a lot of things, what he considers like a non-traditional values, whether movies, whether cartoon movies, you know, whether, for example, music. So this is nothing new. Dictators always fear freedom and independent thinkers and ideas. And I think jazz music is something that can actually help people globally, you know, to feel that freedom.
0: I always thought it was peculiar to the Hitlerites, but what you're telling me is that their enemies, the Kremlin, also felt the same way. There's something. Now, you grew up in a country that had freedom for music, correct? You didn't have any controls in Serbia. I'm unaware. I'm asking the question.
1: No. There was no something like that, you know, while I was growing up. When my parents were growing up, there were some music, you know, that was considered as a decadent Western music. But even, for example, if you think about American modern art and the use of Jackson Pollock behind, you know, the Iron Curtain, that was also a very powerful weapon. So we should not abandon something like that.
0: So your observation then, American jazz all by itself, without talk, without we did this, we did that, would very much upset the increasing militarization of the Russian culture.
1: You know, Putin, as I mentioned, fear, freedom, and ideas, mm-hmm. and jazz is exactly something that they fear. I think it's a powerful weapon still.
0: It would have worked in the 1940s, and now Ivana's telling us it'll work in the 2020s. This is very carefully a revelation to me. It never occurred to me all these years, decades later, jazz. Okay.
1: Can I recommend something for your listeners?
0: Yes, go ahead.
1: I'm currently listening to a new jazz album, basically, by Flea from Red Hot Chili Peppers. It's phenomenal. He has never been playing something like that music in the past, but it has always been his dream. So it's a phenomenal album.
0: Ivana Stradner, I'm John Batchelor.
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0: I'm John Batchelor. Iraq. The war in Iraq is a memory of the Bush administration ending in the Obama administration. But it is always in front of us because Iraq is seeking to become a modern nation. With all of its parts still wounded by the war, there is a new prime minister. And I welcome Hussein Abdul Hussein of the Foundation for Defense of Democracies, writing most recently for National Interest, to introduce the new player, who is not a politician. He's a well-to-do man associated with a conglomerate of many businesses, including food, Ali al-Zaidi. Hussein, a very good evening to you. Thank you for this. Iraq was then. Ali al-Zaidi is now. As I understand it, he's seeking to form a government, so we cannot assume anything. But we do know that he is a new name, to me, certainly, and to the American people. What is striking about his elevation to prime minister? Because I believe he is not a career or any kind of politician I recognize at all. Good day to you.
28: Well, hi, John. Ali al-Zaidi has no memorable political statement to his name. So if you look him up, if you try to remember him, he's never uttered anything about politics. So in the political world, he

0: and tribal?
1: Shia blocs congregate or caucus under what they call the coordination framework. And this is a big parliament bloc that commands more than half of the Iraqi parliament. Iraqi parliament is 325 seats, and these guys have 175. 165 is the majority. So they have a majority, and there are eight different Shia blocs. One or two of them are very loyal to Iran, but everybody else is just the regular Shia Iraqi politician kind of bloc. Now, these guys together are the ones who gave him the nomination. They are the ones who stand behind him. He has no one. He was not elected to parliament. He has no bloc in parliament. And these are the guys who brought him to power. What he has been known for is that he's one of the best known contractors with government. He handles contracts of food. There's a food program from the days of Saddam to the population. And then he also handles food portions to the Iraqi army. And the Iraqis suspect that these contracts have been inflated and, you know, the portions have been, the weight of the portions have been played with. So he made a lot of money through these contracts. And of course, this comes with paying a lot of money as kickbacks back to the people who award you these contracts in government.
2: We have an unknown then in the PM's job, if he can form a government. So let's go to what you list are the venomous alliance that he speaks for or speaks against. Some of these names are familiar to me. Nouri al-Maliki, he's been around for as long as I remember the end of the war in 05. How has he fared these days? Is he also in business with many contracts?
1: Well, I think, number one, Maliki is like Zaidi. He became prime minister when Jafari and Alawi couldn't agree on who amongst the two of them would become prime minister. So they got Maliki at the time, who was a low-ranking lawmaker, unknown. And as he became prime minister during his days as prime minister, everyone thinks that he made a huge fortune. And after he was knocked out of that position, he's been trying to come back ever since. And now, because he has a lot of money and he has name recognition, he's maintained a block of 20 to 30 lawmakers in parliament, which is substantial for one person. And he's been haggling over the past, I think, 10 years or so. Every time there's a government formation, he tries to win it for himself, and he has failed repeatedly.
2: I see. So an unsuccessful politician recently, the interim prime minister, Mohammed al-Sudani, I do not of the construction bloc. What is important about him?
1: So he has the exact same story as Maliki. He was a single lawmaker, with a bloc. And he was chosen because he had no power in parliament. And after serving as prime minister, because election were held when he was a prime minister, when he was the incumbent prime minister. So he used his leverage as prime minister to win himself a bloc. I think his bloc now has 54 seats in parliament, which is substantial. And he also tried to use this bloc to get himself reelected for a second term. That didn't happen, of course, because the main race was between him and Maliki. So you see, you have the same pattern. And no one becomes a prime minister. He uses the premiership to make money and to be elected and to get himself a block in parliament. And then after that, he can't make it to parliament anymore. So he stays there as one of the oligarchs of the Shia eight who are currently, the ones who picked Zaidi. A third guy is Haider al-Abadi, has the exact same story. He's a Shia prime minister. He was a no one. He became prime minister. Now he has a block. So at least three of the eight have the exact same pattern of being no ones, then becoming prime minister, and now just ahead of a parliamentary bloc.
2: There is, however, in presence, a representative of the popular mobilization forces. Those are the guys with guns, some of them anyway. Is that a matter of backing Zaidi? Does he have the guns on his side?
1: Well, that's correct. At least two of the eight do have the guns. Now, the interesting part is that there's something that we observed in Iraqi election that changed the behavior of

0: these people. So in 2021, most of these Shiite were publicly pledging allegiance to Iran. And that cost them to lose over 100 seats in the 2021 election. Now, since then, these guys have learned their lesson and they have kept their support of Iran on the back burner. And they have come out as Iraqi patriots, saying that in the conflict between the United States and Iran, Iraq should be neutral. So this Iraqi patriotism has won them back all the seats that they lost. Now, so these guys, even though they have the arms and even though they're supportive of Iran, they're always mindful that if they go far in showing allegiance to Iran, then they will lose the seats. And this is why you saw Sudani and the Iraqi government go after the militias during the Iran war. So when these militias were striking U.S. bases and targets inside of Iraq, the Iraqi government were hitting back and the Iraqi intelligence were going after these militias and hunting down their terrorists. So all of this is thanks to the Iraqi vote that said we're not one and the same with the Iranians. We're our own country.
1: The Sunni were a large presence during the Saddam Hussein days, but you don't mention them in this decision making, or do they have a place at the table?
0: So the way the Iraqi electoral politics have been designed since the downfall of Saddam is that you have a president who's Kurdish, a speaker of the house who's Sunni, and a prime minister who's Shia. And before these guys come to parliament to win the votes of everybody else, they have to play what you can call a primary amongst themselves. So the piece, my piece in the national interest, is about the Shia primary, how the Shia selected their own prime minister. Now, once he's selected, the non-Shia blocs also support him, because if they don't, it'd be seen as intervention in Shia affairs. So a month ago or more, the Sunnis had a similar primary wherein one of the former speakers tried to get himself reelected, but he couldn't. So he was replaced by another Sunni new guy. And the Kurds have the same issue. They have they have their own bloc. The Kurds congregate together and they either select or elect or find a way of picking one name, and everybody else who's non-Kurdish will have to support the name that was picked by the Kurds. So these three blocks, each one of them picks a name, and once they do, the others will just commit to it.
1: I'm getting a lesson in how Iraq interprets a democracy. So we have three large factions or groupings, and they each have their own primaries. And those, the results of those primaries are their representative at the national decision-making. Is any one dominant at a particular time? I know it's unlikely that the Kurds would be dominant, but are the Shia always in charge?
0: So these three seats are fixed. The prime minister will always be Shia.
1: Ah.
0: And the prime minister has the most power because he's the top executive, since the president of the republic is sort of ceremonial. He doesn't have equal power. So the Shia have the most power. And right after the Shia are the Sunnis, because the Speaker of the House does wield a lot of power over legislation and, keeping an eye over the government. The Kurds, even though they have the ceremonial president, but they also have their own local government, the government of Kurdistan. And this by itself has some sort of autonomy. So this keeps them not exactly under the thumb of the Shia or the Sunnis. So this is roughly the balance of power between the three.
1: I'm speaking with Hussein Abdul Hussein, a research fellow for the Foundation of the Defense of Democracy. Importantly, also the author of a new book, The Arab Case for Israel, Essays from a Distant Conflict. I'm looking forward to reading it and discussing it at length with him. But right now, I'm getting an education in the Iraqi government all these decades after the conflict that had brought the United States into the region where we have not left. And when we come back, how is the new Iraqi government with regard to Washington and the Trump administration? I'm John Batchelor.

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15: I'm John Batsu with my colleague, Hussein Abdul Hussein, of the Foundation for Defense of Democracy. He's writing to the national interest of the new Iraqi government. I did not know there was one until the name Zaidi comes up, Ali al-Zaidi, who I learn now represents the Shia bloc, but is a newbie entirely, never a politician before. The question here is what happened from the days where it was routine for a president of the United States to visit in Baghdad and talk with the leadership. I remember Barack Obama being there. I remember George Bush being there. I do not remember Joe Biden going over during his presidency, nor do I think of any attention whatsoever from Donald Trump. So has something profound happened, the relationship between Washington and Baghdad, or does the relationship continue just not at the presidential level?
16: Well, one of the main reasons why Maliki could not get his premiership within the Shia bloc is because President Trump tweeted that the United States does not accept him to come back.
15: Ah.
16: And this threw him off, even though until that point, he looked like the front runner of the Shia. The Shia looked as if they had all converged on Maliki. So we are still involved, thankfully. We are still the Iraqis' strongest and best ally. So they defer to us on so many issues. Even if the Iranians try to influence through on the street through the militias and their protégés. But we are still a bigger player. We are still the biggest player in Iraq in terms of politics and policy. And like I said, when President Trump said no Maliki in a tweet, Maliki was gone. So even though the president has not visited Iraq, we still wield a lot of influence. The Iraqis still look up to us on so many levels. And when they need to formulate any of their policies, whether domestic or regional, they do so while consulting with us. So we still have a lot of influence in Iraq. And as of late, our main concern has been to transform the Iraqi economy from one that's a cash economy into a regular one that relies on credit cards and debit cards and like a normal economy elsewhere. The main reason we've been doing that was because the Iranians were relying on the cash economy to siphon all this Iraqi cash, the dollars in Iraq, and they take them to Iran and they use them. So one of the main reasons that pushed us to do this as fast as we could was to make sure that the money goes through the banking system. It doesn't change hands through cash in a way that we can't really account for where the money's going, and it goes to the Iranians and terrorists.
15: I want to speak of Baghdad and its relations with the region, but we start with the war. Is Baghdad at this point involved in the war in any fashion, or does it stay back entirely the way other Arab states do?
16: So the Shia bloc, the one I told you about, the coordination framework, on the day that the war broke out, they issued a statement calling for Iraqi neutrality. Now, mind you, of the eight chiefs of this bloc, at least two of them are heads of pro-Iran Iraqi militias, and they were probably engaged to an extent in targeting U.S. targets inside of Iran. But the official position of the Shia is that we need to remain neutral. The government of Iraq said we should remain neutral. And when these militias targeted the U.S. embassy or U.S. presence at the Iraq, at the Baghdad airport, the Iraqi government did send its own forces to nab these guys and to arrest them and to find them. To the extent that the Iraqi government itself, the headquarters of the Iraqi intelligence, was under fire. It got hit by Iranian explosive drones fired by Iraqi militias. So this is the good news, that the Iraqi government was asserting its sovereignty under the pretext of being neutral, not taking sides, and was cracking on these militias. Now, did they manage to really stop these militias? Maybe not as successfully, but the policy, the announced policy, is neutrality, and that, you know, you can't really have a militia and strike American targets inside of Iraq.
17: The institution of oil. I go to the economics of Iraq because recently the UAE made a huge splash by exiting from OPEC. And at the time I was told that the next likely exit would be Iraq. Is that something you've heard as well? What does that mean?
16: Well, I don't see Iraq at this point doing it. Iraqis have been the biggest losers from the closure of the Hormuz Strait. Because the Emiratis, they have the Fujairah port, which is outside of the Hormuz Strait. But the Iraqis and the Kuwaitis, the only way for them out to export their oil is through the Hormuz, through tankers. Now, the Iraqis do have a pipeline that goes to Turkey, but that's only a minor export. Iraqi export is roughly 4 million barrels of oil a day. Only 250,000 of these go through Turkey. So the main bulk goes through Hormuz. And the Iraqis were under the impression that that Iranians will let, because the Iranians announced that we will let friendly tankers pass by. And Iraq thought they were friends with Iran, but still the Iraqi tankers could not go through Hormuz, to the extent that Iranians even one time struck an Iraqi oil tanker. So the Iraqis, they haven't been able to export their oil to the extent that the government for the month of March couldn't make ends meet, couldn't pay its own staff. Now, to your question about OPEC, I don't think the Iraqis want to go out of OPEC, because if you want to go out of OPEC, it means you...
17: We have 30 seconds, Hussein.
16: Yes, it's related to the quota. I don't think Iraq pumps more oil than the quota that it has within OPEC.
17: Hussein Abdul Hussein, the new book is The Arab Case for Israel, writing at National Interest on the new politician who is going to form a government is his ambition in Iraq. Once upon a time, America was transfixed by Iraqi politics. Now, it's the Gulf War. I'm John Batchelor.
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31: I'm
0: Sue Guzman, Fox News. President Trump announcing a changeup in tactics with Iran.
1: President Trump recently announced Project Freedom, saying it aimed to guide commercial ships through the Strait of Hormuz and defend them from Iranian attacks. But the president taking to Truth Social to say,
2: how did I lose weight? And I did. Lean, right here. I did. I love this stuff. Listen, Brickhouse Nutrition been with me for a long time. So chatting with Miles, I'm up at like 235. True story, I never minded being 235, but you know what minded? My knees that were falling apart and my back. I'm like, before I started really lifting, probably about 190. So 235 was a lot. I said, I got to lose some LBs, Miles. 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
0: Tonight's Ohio primary has set up two marquee matchups in November, a Senate race that'll help determine control of the chamber and a governor's race facing a former presidential candidate and the state's COVID-19 era health director. Senate campaign is on track to be among the most expensive this year as Republicans try to hold on to their majority. Former Senator Sherrod Brown easily defeated a challenger in the Democratic primary and will now attempt to unseat Republican Senator John Houston. In the governor's race, biotech billionaire Vivek Ramaswamy clinched the Republican nomination and will face all off this fall against Democrat Amy Acton, the COVID-era health director. And Homeland Security is mostly funded again. This after a 76-day partial government shutdown, but the ripple effects are continuing. A lot of TSA workers quit, and now the DHS has to hire and train airport security agents ahead of the World Cup next month.
4: DHS tells Fox News that TSA lost about 1,100 employees as a result of the shutdown. 1,100 people quit. That represents 8% of their overall workforce. And they say it can take 4 to 6 months to train any new TSA hires before they can be deployed to airports. So any new TSA agents likely can't even be staffed in time for the FIFA World Cup and America 250 events later this summer. And the numbers they're expecting are huge. DHS tells Fox News they're anticipating between 5 and 7 million global travelers to come to the U.S. for the FIFA World Cup alone, which they say is the equivalent of hosting 78 Super Bowls in 11 different American cities.
0: Fox's Bill Malusian in the United States has launched another strike on a vessel suspected of transporting drugs in the Eastern Pacific Ocean, killing three men. The attack Tuesday coming a day after U.S. forces struck a reputed drug boat in the Caribbean Sea, killing two people. At least 191 people have been killed since the strikes began in September. I'm Sue Gussman. This is Fox News.
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0: I'm John Batchelor. I welcome Gregory Copley, my friend and colleague of Defense and Foreign Affairs, the author of the new book, Noble State, about constitutional monarchy, and we're headed to the King Charles III report. But a stop in Canberra, the capital of Australia. May 2026. A 112-year-old strategic relationship renewed. Gregory, a very good evening to the new Prime Minister of Japan, Takeuchi Sanai, visiting Canberra and signing outcome documents. In what direction? The Albanese government is associated with populist fervor. Is Japan suddenly moving in? What is the point of these documents? Good evening to you.
1: Good evening, John. Well, in fact, the Australia-Japan relationship has quietly been getting stronger and stronger over recent years, particularly starting with the intelligence gang. They cooperate enormously in strategic intelligence exchange. They have conducted for some years joint military operations and war games, just as Japan and the United States have been doing. So the growth of Japan-Australia strategic relations has mirrored to some degree the growth in Japan-US strategic relations. The difference for Japan now is that it's going to have an even closer relationship with Australia, because late last year, Japan and Australia agreed that Australia would, the Royal Australian Navy would buy up to 11 Japanese-designed upgraded Mogami-class frigates to replace the Australian Anzac-class frigates. This is a pretty big deal. It's the first major overseas defense contract which Japan has signed to export defense technology since World War II. And it's really opened up the gates for Japan to emerge as a more expansionist trading power in the defense arena. And Australia is a logical client there. So that was very significant. The visit by Prime Minister Takeuchi this time, involving an address to Parliament and the like, was very, very significant, because they were able to sign some five new documents aimed at improving trade between Australia and Japan. Australia is already probably, well, it is the biggest supplier of liquefied natural gas to Japan. And, of course, Japan imports literally all of its energy, so apart from nuclear energy. So this is quite significant. These new agreements include how a joint cooperation on handling mineral processing, including rare earths. Australia already is producing a massive array of rare earths and is processing those in Australian subsidiary companies or cooperative companies in Malaysia. So essentially, Japan and Australia are looking to get around what had been seen as a quasi-monopoly on rare earth processing from the People's Republic of China. That threat from the People's Republic of China has now been taken off the table. And as well, Australia has a huge number of other minerals, gallium, nickel, graphite, rare earths, and fluorite, among others, covered by the New Deals. But Australia is already a major supplier of iron ore to Japan, as well as coal and the like. So this is very, very interesting. It certainly circumvents China, and that's the main thing. But what it also symbolizes is that Australia and Japan, who are both close allies of the United States, have worked to create an independent, tariff-free supply and demand relationship for vital goods, and still work very closely with President Donald Trump. So it's basically the Trump tariff flurry essentially pushed Japan and Australia to becoming far more independent and cooperative among other allies around the world. And Australia has not only done this with Japan, but has created a whole range of free trade agreements, including with the United Kingdom, that has kicked off extremely well in the last couple of years. And here you've got Prime Minister Anthony Albanese, who is an extreme leftist, neo-Trotskyite in his early days, and here he is pioneering free trade, whereas President Trump is if you like reinventing protectionism in the trade arena. So Australia is taking advantage of this quite well, as is Japan, and of course Prime Minister Takeuchi made a huge impression in Canberra, and it was following her visit to Vietnam on her way to Australia that also reaffirmed the fact that there's this new network of trading nations, including Vietnam, who are there to get around, if you like, the problems of the People's Republic of China. Japan and Australia are also working closely with Britain. They're also working closely with the European Union on trade issues. Japan and the United Kingdom, for example, are cooperating on the development of this new sixth generation fighter aircraft, the Tempest program, which will basically make the UK and Japan somewhat independent of the United States for the next generation combat fighter aircraft under the Global Combat Air Program. So there's a lot of this going on. And I mean, a lot of people are thinking, well, this is all new stuff, but it's built on a very solid basis. Firstly, Japan and Australia were close allies during World War I. There were certainly very, very hostile adversaries in World War II. But at the end of World War II, with the surrender of the Japanese, a lot of that was done in cooperation with Australia. Australia took the surrender of Japanese forces in much of the South Pacific in 1945. And one of the guys who did that was a chap called Charles Court, then a lieutenant colonel, later became Sir Charles Court, who was premier of Western Australia. But when he, with 100 lightly armed or rifle-armed troops, took the surrender of 20,000 Japanese, including 17 generals and 15 admirals, in Bougainville, just near the Solomon Islands, they weren't sure whether these Japanese on Bougainville had heard that the emperor had surrendered the country. So Charlie Court went there with these 100 infantrymen and a few 303 rifles, not knowing whether these 20,000 Japanese would turn on him. And in fact, they had heard about the surrender, and these generals and admirals were very happy to go home at that time. There's some interesting stories which Sir Charles told me about how he took the surrender. But he became such good friends with these senior officers after the war that he built the Australian trade with Japan from that point, in particularly in strategic minerals like iron ore and coal. And that created Australia's post-World War II economic boom, and we're still trading off that today. So this new arrangement between Japan and Australia is feeding on that long relationship, and both countries have found a way to do it in a manner which will not upset the United States, will complement the United States, in fact, but allow them this greater measure of autonomy which they've been searching for.
0: Japan needs energy. Is Australia in a position to help with the energy, especially given that they want to diversify their supply chain, knowing how dependent they've become on the Persian Gulf?
1: Well, Australia, as I said, is the biggest supplier of liquefied natural gas to Japan. It supplies coal as well, and it also is one of the world's greatest repositories of uranium for export. For nuclear reactors, and also thorium. I think the largest reserves of thorium are in Australia. So, and thorium is being used for reactors increasingly now. Yes, that's a very solid point. Australia has enormous oil reserves, which this present government, because it's committed to renewable energies, will not exploit. But if the word is given, Australia can be developing those oil reserves rapidly. It needs to rebuild its own refining program, because what it's doing now is importing all of its refined petrol, pretty much all of it anyway. So potentially Australia is a huge repository of petroleum. And so is so we will see with the Antarctic, which at the moment, under the Antarctic Treaty, cannot see exploitation of minerals there, but already Russia and People's Republic of China are quietly trying to prepare for the exploitation of the vast oil reserves in the Southern Ocean and the Antarctic continent, which Australia theoretically and legally dominates.
0: We're going to West Africa. There's trouble. Gregory Copley, Defense and Foreign Affairs. I'm John Batchelor.
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0: I'm John Batchelor with Gregory Copley. We're going to West Africa. We've been watching for some time the story of three states that have dropped out of not only democracy, but also the ECOWAS that was holding them together under the domination of Nigeria. Mali is now at grave risk of being overrun by the jihadists. Niger and Burkina Faso are equally at risk, although right now they're run by military juntas, and the three of them form the failure of ECOWAS to have a future. ECOWAS is headed, I believe, by Nigeria. So I'm looking at this from the Nigeria point of view. Is this a threat to Nigeria's future, Gregory?
1: Well, only to the extent that ECOWAS was a very pacifying organization within West Africa as a whole. So the withdrawal of Niger, Mali, and Burkina Faso from ECOWAS in the last year, it was a real blow because they have not been doing well on their own. They're paranoid about French interference and the like. And basically, those states which formed it, created a new bloc called the Alliance d'État du Sahel, AES, are basically have been concerned that the Nigerian government is with the help of Benin, the Benin government, which is part of ECOWAS, trying to subvert the AES states. So there have been things going on there. We had in Burkina Faso a Nigerian Air Force C-130H Hercules made a forced landing there in Burkina Faso while it was on its way to Portugal for maintenance because of technical difficulties. But the Nigerian personnel on board were arrested on suspicion of espionage, for example. There's nothing more than paranoia, really. But so right now we've got more and more paranoia between the governments. We've got the growth of a lot of the jihadist groups and movements into Mali, Niger, and Burkina Faso, and some of that will of course stimulate their companion groups in Cameroon, Chad, and Nigeria as well. So what we're seeing is a breakdown in cooperation in dealing with the counterinsurgency forces there. So yeah, it's not a good indication. You've got also a government in Nigeria which is somewhat paralyzed in that the government under the president there is not going anywhere very fast because the president, Tinubu, has some, if you like, age-related challenges, as we saw even with the United States government until a couple of years ago. And so essentially, the whole area is flatlining to a degree, and this is all coming as we see the build-up to elections next year in Nigeria, which are going to be hotly contested because there's some real challenges going to be made to the corruption which got the present Nigerian government into office a couple of years ago.
0: I'm told there's a general offensive thrown by Al-Qaeda against Mali and that the capital of Bamako is besieged or was several days ago. This is led by the jihadists, but of note, the Chinese went running, and so did the Russians. They ran away from their gold mines. The Chinese presence in West Africa, is it significant? And is it significant to Nigeria?
1: It's less significant in Nigeria these days because the Nigerians have a much more diversified and larger economy. But by and large, the Chinese influence in Africa as a whole, sub-Saharan Africa particularly, is weakening dramatically. We saw that recently with affairs around the Swaziland, the former Swaziland, now called Eswatini, in southeastern Africa. The Chinese have given up on trying to overthrow the government there, and they're now looking at more subversive operations to get control of the resources in Eswatini. But they're doing badly throughout Africa. They don't have any resources to throw at the place. They're trying to recover a lot of the money they put in during the Belt and Road Initiative days, and they're not doing too well at that. They were never good at military support for their client states anywhere in Africa, even though they did have personnel and units in places like Somalia. But the Russians are much more interesting. The former Wagner Group, the Russian Africa Corps, has been operational in Mali and so on, but they stay pretty close to their bases because they don't have the resources to sustain and protect long-range patrols. So a lot of the rural areas in Mali and the like and Burkina Faso are lawless areas right now. And this is largely as a result of the collapse of the governments in all of those three AES countries, Niger, Burkina Faso, and Mali. And it's not looking like getting any better soon, but they're determined not to have the French back into those three countries.
0: Nigeria, finally, with 30 seconds to go, Nigeria is stabilized under the Tinubu, or is it vulnerable?
1: Well, it's always vulnerable, part of it is still unstable territories in the northeast, particularly, and now the northwest. But as a whole, the country is moving ahead. I think it's resuming some efforts to get the oil industry moving again. And I think what we'll see is a revitalization as the country goes into the election phase over the next 12 to 18 months. And I think there we're likely to see some of the more seasoned and reasonable political figures trying to get back control of the country to overcome the corruption which put this present government into office.
0: Gregory Copley, Defense and Foreign Affairs. We're headed to Tehran, actually the Straits of Hormuz. I'm John Batchelor.
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0: I'm John Batchelor, Gregory Copley, Defense and Foreign Affairs. We're headed to the Straits of Hormuz and then Tehran. Question at hand is, the U.S. gains as its adversaries lose. There's a long list of them, beginning with Iran, adding the PRC. There's Cuba. There are other players, but we're concentrating on the Tehran. The IRGC is a state within a state. It has generals and former generals in charge, but there's no one person right now described as the decision maker. The Ayatollah, much to by Khomeini, may or may not be with us, may or may not be strong enough to make decisions. And so therefore, all eyes on General Fahidi. Who is he? He is a man old enough so that he was there at the Marine bombing under Ronald Reagan, the same at the destruction of the U.S. Embassy in Beirut under Ronald Reagan, same as the torture and murder of the CIA officer Buckley. He was also there in the 1994 bombing in Argentina of Jews at their humanitarian and club. He was also there at the murder of Niesman, the Alberto Niesman, the prosecutor investigating the 94 mass murder, who was found dead in his apartment. And at the time, the corrupt government in Buenos Aires said he was a suicide. That is never been accurate. And Vahidi's got a hand in all of this. He is a man also as a minister of the interior under the Ayatollah before the Ayatollah's death, who gave the shoot to kill order and more in the upset of December 25, January 26. I think I've made my case that he's a bad dude. Okay. But what is to be done? Gregory, the question here is the way you see the people.

regime change, not only in the people in charge, but also in the type of government. I think we can effectively say that we're now looking at a military government, not a government within a government. It's the government. The pretense that we've still got the formal government of the clerics is just that. It's a pretense. Mujtaba Khamenei is clearly sufficiently unwell that he cannot participate in decision-making, nor even make a public appearance, even to wave from a balcony. He said he hasn't made any speeches of late, and the belief is that he is sufficiently incapacitated as to be irrelevant. The IRGC itself does have more than 30 regional commands, so there is some degree of autonomy there. They could end up being more like warlords, which could be a significant factor going forward. They could, for example, side with civil groups to overthrow the central government or to hold territory separately from the central government. Now, what's been happening with regard to the People's Republic of China is that the PRC had been attempting to resupply the IRGC with a range of defense materiel, not necessarily finished products, but things which would feed into Iran's capacity to provide fuel for its ballistic missile rocket forces and the like, and also components for things like drones and so on. However, they don't have sufficient ability to get that into the country without making the PRC a combatant itself. A lot of this was materials were coming down overland, and the Tehran Peking or Beijing railroad system, which not altogether complete, but was bringing in goods from outside the country, that effectively has been broken up by Israeli Air Force bombing of the rail link itself. There has been some release of petroleum, which has been getting through to some of the secondary industries in the PRC, but it's not enough to get the People's Republic of China and General Secretary Xi Jinping off the hook. He's still facing desperately insufficient supplies of energy from around the world, including Iran. But more importantly, the example of the embattlement of the Iranian clerics, the decapitation, if you like, of the top clerical rulers and some of the IRGC, as well as the removal of the Venezuelan president, as well as the negotiation of the Cuban president with the United States, and so on, have been playing, you know, incredibly strongly as an influence on power politics in Beijing. And not only that, you've got the change of government in Bangladesh, moving it away from Beijing's support a year ago. You've got within the last year the overthrow of the Nepalese government and its pro-Beijing leader, and into a strongly anti-PRC government in Nepal. All of this is playing on how well the Communist Party of China is going in its own internal civil war to retain control of mainland China. And within that, of course, you've got Xi Jinping as General Secretary of the Party, totally embattled, hasn't been able to leave Beijing for the past 4 months. He has devoured all of his own support base, basically he's just trying to hold on in name only. That's why it was so important for him that he got President Trump to come and visit, which was supposed to happen in April, didn't happen. Supposed to happen in May, probably, or may not happen. And even if it does happen, President Trump may not be the savior of Xi Jinping that she hopes it will be, because Trump may come in as a conquering hero, saying, "Look, I can do whatever I like. I can turn on or off your oil spigot. Your threats of trying to control us through control of the rare earths, processed minerals, is falling flat because we're now getting around that. Okay, maybe a few hiccups to go, but essentially, China no longer becomes necessary." So all of this is going very, very badly for Beijing. Interestingly, Moscow is trying to prop up
The

0: RGC as much as possible without seeming to move against the United States. Moscow is playing a very low-key game here. Moscow's got its own routes into the Arabian Peninsula states, as well as the Levantine states, you know, Syria and Turkey and Israel and the like. And, you know, I think it's really saying, well, the more we hold back on this, the stronger we'll be at the end of it, even though Russia would really like to count on the support of Iran to allow overland trade between India through Iran up into Europe. We'll see how that, well, that goes when this all quietens down in the next few months.
1: You talk about India not an ally of the U.S. or an ally of the U.S. What is the category? How do we think of Modi, given his contest with China?
0: Well, principally, the U.S. and China and India have a very significant shared basis of interest in containing and constraining the People's Republic of China. Russia also shares that, although that's not the perception in the West, because Russia sees the PRC as its main rival and competitor, and Russia has basically been throwing its support to India in terms of the transfer of technology, military technology in particular. And Russia has even indicated that it is starting to move against some Chinese-held territory, because the big border disputes between Russia and China have been underway for, you know, 150 years, since before both states were communist. And now even China has said that it wants some of the Russian-held territory, like Vladivostok, given to China. Russia is saying, no way, and the more that China brings this up, the more military aid it gives to India. So it's a very interesting thing. India is not an ally of Russia. It is not an ally of the United States. Its fundamental policy is that it will not be an ally of any other major power. And this is an evolution of the non-aligned movement during the Cold War, although that non-aligned movement was extremely leftist in its nature, and allowed India and Russia to cooperate, and the Soviet Union in those days, to cooperate very strongly in defense issues, and as they cooperate now. But India also buys U.S. defense equipment, and the U.S. seems to think that it can sway India from, you know, this fence-sitting posture to one of an American alliance by providing it with advanced U.S. military equipment. But that's not happening, and it will not happen. The Indians have made that quite clear. Washington doesn't seem to understand that. They think that everything can be bought, and it's not the case there. It is, however, the case that the U.S. can redevelop its strategic relationship with Pakistan. Now, Pakistan is seen as an ally of China, but the Pakistanis don't particularly want that as their alliance. They resorted to an alliance with the People's Republic of China in order to protect themselves against India. And that worked pretty well, even last year with the aerial battle which took place between India and Pakistan, in which the PRC did provide valuable support for Pakistan in command and control guidance to down quite a number of Indian Air Force aircraft. But Pakistan has made it clear it wants to help the United States. It wants to arbitrate between the U.S. and Iran, and it has been attempting to do that. Not that there's been much success in that department because of the Iranians. But the reality is that it's a very mixed bag, and we can't say, well, India is our ally and not the ally of Moscow. And if we even look at the and affirm that India and Moscow have a good relationship, that has to include the reality that both India and Russia have been relying on Iran under the clerics to provide an overland transit route for goods from India over to Europe.
1: Gregory Copley, Defense and Foreign Affairs, commenting on what we know right now about the regime in Tehran and its relationship to what you'd have to say, the whole region is waiting for this to end in some fashion. The whole region, the whole of Eurasia, the supercontinent, the world island is waiting. We're going to turn to one small piece of it, that is London and the King's return with the Queen. I'm John.

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19: I'm John Batchelor with Gregory Copley. This is the King Charles III report. The king and his queen, Camilla, arriving in America, giving a speech before Congress, being met by dignitaries in Washington, and then departing after I saw them visit the Shenandoah Valley, I believe, momentarily. In any event, the king was very generous and gracious, as we know him to be. At the same time, in my mind, as a cancer survivor, I know that there is that doubt in your mind. Is this it? Is this my last year? You don't know. But the king is said to be ill. We don't know the details. We do know that it's not an illness you can recover from. It's an illness you cope with, you deal with. Good for him. It tires you out, and the king was relentless in his pursuit of being gracious. He's a machine when he goes into that ability to be generous, Gregory. He's got polish that one could only imagine where he'd got it from.
20: Well, yes, in fact, this was a triumphant visit. He proved to be the only person to address Congress, the joint session of Congress, and have bilateral response from the Democrats and the Republicans. They both cheered him. They both welcomed his comments, which were indeed, as you're saying, not only gracious, but were considered about the role, for example, of executive power and parliamentary power, and how there's a need for the checks and balances, which are theoretically in the U.S. System and are very much in play in the British system. And the king supported that wholeheartedly. And even in the Seattle Inquirer, which is a left-wing publication, they had a column just after that, just saying how the king, you know, came along and seemed to promise relief for the Americas from the kingship, if you like, or the monarchical aspirations of U.S. presidents. Obviously, they were considering President Trump in that regard, but the reality is that what the king was saying was, you know, each has to have its role. There has to be a role for moderation and decency and the like. So he actually did a lot of good there, and he did incredibly well in re-establishing what had become a fairly broken special relationship between the U.S. and the United Kingdom. And that was the reason that that Prime Minister Sir Keir Starmer in the United Kingdom wanted him to go to essentially get President Trump to back off from attacking the Starmer government, the Labour government in Britain. What was ironic and was pointed out immediately afterwards by President Trump was that Sir Keir Starmer didn't make any reference at all to the king's state visit to the United States. He didn't say, this has helped reunify the UK and US. He didn't thank the king for literally saving the special relationship, which he did. And so President Trump said, what's the matter with this? We've got someone who did something incredibly positive for our two countries, and yet the Prime Minister won't even say thank you. And this is typical of Starmer, of course. He desperately needs the king to save him in office, and yet is so anti-monarchical that he can't bear to acknowledge the success of the monarchy. And the king and queen went on, as you know, after their visit to Washington, Northern Virginia, and New York, to visit Bermuda, which is a British territory, and it was the first visit by the king, since he's been king, to Bermuda, and that was enormously successful. And what we saw there actually was something which came out almost reluctantly, because the king met with the first full-time rabbi in modern times in Bermuda, a Chabad rabbi, who thanked the king for his family's role in protecting Jews in World War II. And at a time when we have people in America and in Britain saying that the king is pro-Muslim, we find a rabbi saying, you know, hey, what you did for the Jews in World War II and what you're doing for them today is profoundly important, and you speak out against anti-Semitism and the like. But, of course, the big thing which the king did, the king's family did in World War II, was in Greece. We had Princess Alice in exile there, in voluntary exile there. She was also a princess of Greece at that time, and she not only protected the Jewish population there to the best she could. She fed them, she protected them, and helped them escape and the like from the Nazis. So
19: 30 seconds.
20: This was really significant because it showed that the king is not out there touting virtue signaling, but his virtues and his family's virtues were being brought out by others, which was a profound benefit of this trip to the United States and Bermuda by the king and queen.
19: Gregory Copley, editor and publisher of Defense and Foreign Affairs, and the author most recently of a book called The Noble State, about the constitutional monarchy enjoyed in London. I'm John Batchelor.
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25: In the Straight, I'm Ted Lindner, Fox News. President Trump calling off Project Freedom and Operation Neguide stranded cargo ships stranded in the Strait of Hormuz. This after the commander-in-chief reportedly rejected a proposal to reopen the shipping lane and end the war. U.N. Ambassador Mike Walls telling Fox's Hannity the U.S. blockade is pushing the regime closer to the brink of collapse.
26: They can't have storage anymore. Not only are we blocking anything leaving with our great U.S. Navy, we're blocking the empties from coming in where the storage would go. And now they can't make payroll.
25: President Trump says Iran must never have a nuclear weapon. Iran allegedly attacked U.S. vessels Monday. No ships were hit, but the president says American forces destroyed 8 Iranian boats. Hawaii's very active Kilauea volcano erupting again.
27: It's the 46th eruption of the year, all captured on camera set up by the USGS, showing tons of ash and the flow of lava. Amazing photos of tephra being spread in the breeze, prompting an ash fall advisory. The USGS says there are 170 potentially active volcanoes in the United States. Gary Baumgarten, Fox News.
25: Tuesday night's Ohio primary set up two marquee matchups in November. Former Senator Sherrod Brown, easily defeating a challenge in the Democratic primary, will now attempt to unseat Republican Senator John Husted. Biotech billionaire Vivek Ramaswamy clinching the Republican nomination for governor and will face Democrat Amy Acton, the COVID-era health director. And Marco Rubio, the Secretary of State, headed to the Vatican this week to meet with Pope Leo XIV, viewed by some as a fence-mending visit following criticism of the pontiff by President Trump. But the president keeping up the heat on the pope, accusing Leo of saying it's okay for Iran to have a nuclear weapon. The pontiff says he's following church teaching by opposing the war. 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
25: A grand jury handing a four-count indictment of the man accused of trying to assassinate President Trump at the White House Correspondents' Dinner.
32: A Justice Department prosecutor and the foreperson of a grand jury presented the indictment to Magistrate Judge Zia Faraqui against Cole Tomas Allen. The counts were not read in open court, but we're told it is the same counts as outlined in the original criminal complaint. The new charge is assaulting a federal officer with a deadly weapon. The others, attempting to assassinate the President of the United States, transportation of a firearm and ammunition with intent to commit a felony, and discharge of a firearm during a crime of violence. Faraqui is the judge who apologized to Allen for his treatment in jail in Washington. Mike Emanuel, Fox News.
25: And Department of Homeland Security currently struggling after suffering the longest shutdown in American history. Fox's Bill Malusian explains more from Capitol Hill.
33: DHS tells Fox News that TSA lost about 1,100 employees as a result of the shutdown. 1,100 people quit. That represents 8% of their overall workforce. And they say it can take 4 to 6 months to train any new TSA hires before they can be deployed to airports. So any new TSA agents likely can't even be staffed in time for the FIFA World Cup and America 250 events later this summer. And the numbers they're expecting are huge. DHS tells Fox News they're anticipating between 5 and 7 million global travelers to come to the U.S. for the FIFA World Cup alone, which they say is the equivalent of hosting 78 Super Bowls in 11 different American cities.
25: DHS Secretary Mark Wayne Mullins says the shutdown not only affected TSA agents, but also affected the Coast Guard, as the lack of funding delayed licensing of around 18,000 commercial and private boats as well. I'm Ted Lindner, and this is Fox News.
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34: I met him when he was in his 30s.
35: 15 years old with multiple disabilities.
34: It was a traumatic brain injury.
35: Several surgeries led to his swallowing disorder.
34: His goal was to get back to work.
35: Social interaction was the key to helping him.
34: Oh, he was dedicated.
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13: We're Red Eye Radio. He's Eric Carly, and I'm Gary McNamara. You know, interesting, Eric, when the debates happen in California. And again, coming from my perspective, it's not the perspective of a liberal in California. But when I watch it, I'm just like,
14: yeah,
13: every time you either have either the Democrat or the Republican candidates, Hilton, or I've got mine blank on the other guy, the sheriff, they say, these are the people that have been leading your state. These are the people that created all these policies.
14: Right.
13: And they're telling you how they're going to fix the policies that they endorsed and created.
14: Right.
13: What, they,

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9: And he is Eric Harley, and I'm Gary McNamara. Welcome and good morning. All right. Couple of stories we've got to get to.
5: Yeah.
9: Mark Cuban has changed his mind.
5: Oh, really? Again? On?
9: Well, no, it wasn't the one. Did we even mention it a couple of weeks ago when he said, when he, somebody, a reporter was following him, would you vote for Kamala Harris again? He goes, no. Now, remember when he was talking about the college bubble?
10: Yeah.
9: And we had said, oh, maybe we have some common ground with Mark Cuban.
10: Yeah.
9: And he was saying that no student should be able to be allowed to take more than $10,000 a year for 4 years, which would be a total of $40,000.
10: Right.
9: That any other debt is not responsible.
10: Yeah.
9: He's lowered that amount now.
10: Yeah.
9: To what?
10: Zero, right?
9: Zero.
10: Yeah. All right.
9: In a recent podcast, he called taking out loans to pay for college the dumbest thing that you can do, and laid out a two-step alternative he says makes far more financial sense. His prescription: start at community college and then transfer. Go to a community college. An accounting class is an accounting class, whether it's community college or at Harvard.
5: Actually, a community college.

0: constitutionality, because it crosses the line on separation of powers, and there's no doubt, there's no way around that. But they love having their political football in moments like this.
1: Right. I mean, if you came out and said, we're going to remove the impeach and remove the president from office because of the War Powers Act,
0: right,
1: you'd run into you'd hear the legal arguments at that particular point.
0: Exactly.
1: But as we've said, you can impeach the president because he ate a ham sandwich.
0: Yes. Right.
1: You know, you can impeach.
0: Quarter pounder in this case.
1: Right. Yeah. But you cannot, there is no legal thing. You couldn't sit there and say the president needs, the president has broken the law and needs to go to court because he's not abiding by the War Powers Act. There is no power in the War Powers Act.
0: Right.
1: But here's Marco Rubio talking about it yesterday. Here we go.
2: Look, guys, I love talking about this topic. He's about the War Powers Act.
3: Yeah.
2: Okay, I love it. I was hoping somebody would ask. All right, hold on. No, boy, you don't let me answer. I got to answer the question. Okay? And I love it. I'll tell you why I love it. Because even as a senator, I said something. The War Powers Act is unconstitutional, 100%. Now, this is not the position of me, not the position of the President of the United States now. This is the position of every single president that has occupied this position since the day that law passed. It's completely unconstitutional. Now, we comply with it in terms of, like, notification because we want to preserve good relations with Congress, right? And we do that. But even as a senator, I would say that the War Powers Act is 100% unconstitutional. And look, I know some of you, whatever you want to say, but this is not this president's position. That has been the position of every single presidential administration since the day that law passes. An infringement on the president's constitutional powers. We don't acknowledge the law as constitutional. Nonetheless, we comply with elements of it for purposes of maintaining, you know, good relations with Congress. And we want them to be involved and we want them to be informed. I have gone on Capitol Hill, I don't know, four times this year for all senators and all House members and Intel Committee and Gang of Eight. We want them to be involved in this. But I want to be clear on the point of the War Powers Act. It's unconstitutional. And every president and every administration has taken that position.
1: All right. Besides saying that, he should say what we say. Here's the reason it's unconstitutional.
0: Exactly.
1: It's unconstitutional because of the separation of powers.
0: Right.
1: Congress cannot, if the United States passes a constitutional amendment that was the War Powers Act, then it would be constitutional. But Congress cannot pass a law dictating what the president's authority is as commander in chief.
0: Right.
1: And
0: right.
1: In the Constitution, it's very vague.
0: Well,
1: because the founding fathers and everybody since, every president since, Democrat or Republican, liberal or conservative,
0: has ignored it.
1: Has ignored it because
0: at some point.
1: But they've ignored it because they understand Congress can't fight a war.
0: Right.
1: You need one leader. That's the concept of the commander in chief of the armed forces. Congress can take away the funding. You can impeach and remove a president, but you cannot set the parameters of a war.
0: I would love this just to be a mind bender, and this would be so a Trump move, just as a something to entertain the crowd. An executive order that states that Congress cannot change the executive powers when it comes to war. See what I did there?
1: Yeah.
0: And it sends them basically like a dog chasing its own tail. It would just send them into that would be hilarious.
1: Think calculus will fry their mind.
0: Oh my gosh.
1: Wait until I do this executive order.
0: Yeah, exactly.
1: And the executive order saying that Congress
0: can change the executive power.
1: The executive power.
0: When it comes to war.
1: Right. And so my executive order is legal.
0: You know what I mean? Just because it. It would fry so many liberal minds. I would just first want to put a microphone in front of AOC as soon as it hit. All right, what are your thoughts?
1: The president's a dictator.
0: Yeah, yeah.
1: No, actually, he's pointing out how you wish.
0: Exactly.
1: You wish to take the democratically created power of the president in war and give Congress authority that they don't have under the democratically created Constitution of the United States.
0: Exactly. And the reason I came up with that in my tiny little brain is because how they responded, including specifically AOC, when the abortion ruling came down, because the court basically said, we can't decide this. We're going to lead that up to, if Congress wants to take it up, Congress can take that up. We can't make that decision here. And AOC came out the day, I think it was the day of the decision, and said, that's why we have to take it up in Congress. Well, that's exactly what the ruling said.
1: Exactly. I've had more fun arguing, and everyone has been a liberal woman.
0: Yeah.
1: And they look at me and they don't know how to answer.
0: Right.
1: When you say, no, no, that's not what the Supreme Court said.
0: Right.
1: You know, the people of the United States have not been involved in this through Congress.
0: Right.
1: We're not dictators.
0: Right.
1: We don't get to make law.
0: Right.
1: We don't get to say that abortion is legal. We're not saying abortion is, you know, illegal. We're saying that the Supreme Court, the precedent was wrong.
0: Right.
1: States can do it. If Congress wants to do it, they can pass a law.
0: Right.
1: There is no law. We can't create it. We're not dictators. It was the opposite of what the Democrats accuse them of. Every person everyone has been a liberal woman,
0: yeah,
1: have looked at me, their eyes glaze over. Well, it's still wrong. What is? You know what I mean.
0: And then,
1: you haven't explained yourself. I don't know what you mean.
0: And then they told you they're late for a No Kings rally.
1: Right.
0: Which is also ironic in that setting.
1: And then the date ended.
0: Yeah, exactly. You broke up.
1: Right. No, kidding. We are on iRadio.
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1: We are Red Eye Radio. He's Eric Carney, and I'm Gary McNamara. I will say of everything that we talk about, the fact of so many Americans that don't understand our own Constitution is something that constantly frustrates me all the time.
0: Yeah.
1: People that sit there and, you know, that claim, you know, on the left we hear all the time, democracy, and they don't believe in it.
0: Right.
1: And it just, and to find out how ignorant people are or dismissive they are of the Constitution, and at the same time claiming that they're about democracy, when the Constitution came about through the democratic process, and they just ignore it. That to me, that's a scary thing for me.
0: It is.
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20: Taking a pause, I'm Ted Lindner, Fox News. President Trump taking a Truth Social on Tuesday night to announce a pause in the U.S. naval effort to escort commercial ships through the Strait of Hormuz.
21: President Trump recently announced Project Freedom, saying it aimed to guide commercial ships through the Strait of Hormuz and defend them from Iranian attacks. But the president taking to Truth Social to say Project Freedom will be paused for a short period of time to see whether or not an agreement to end the war with Iran can be finalized and signed. He goes on to explain the move is based on the request of Pakistan and other countries, the tremendous military success that we have had, and the fact that great progress has been made toward a complete and final agreement, adding the U.S. blockade of the strait would remain in place. Kristen Goodwin, Fox News.
20: In Ohio, Tuesday night, primary night, biotech billionaire and President Trump supporter Vivek Ramaswamy going to face a challenge from the state's former health director as he seeks to keep the governor's office in GOP hands. In what promises to be one of November's marquee matchups, former Senator Sherrod Brown easily defeated a challenger in the Democratic primary for Senate and will now attempt to unseat Republican Senator John Husted. In Indiana, state Republicans who did not back President Trump's plan to redraw the state's congressional map went down to defeat. In Hawaii, a very active Kilauea volcano has erupted again. Fox's Gary Baumgarten with more.
22: It's the 46th eruption of the year, all captured on cameras set up by the USGS, showing tons of ash and the flow of lava. Amazing photos of tephra being spread in the breeze, prompting an ash fall advisory. The USGS says there are 170 potentially active volcanoes in the United States. Gary Baumgarten, Fox News.
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23: WMAL News at 5:02. Good morning. I'm John Matthews. 13 senior D.C. police officials now headed for termination, accused of manipulating D.C. crime data to make it appear the city safer than it actually is.
24: The latest investigation only reminds retired Sergeant Charlotte Jossu of her time with the department.
25: It's management that turns around and tells them, no, we're not going with this, we're going with that.
24: She filed this lawsuit in 2020, claiming department leadership pushed officers and commanders to downgrade and misclassify crimes to make it appear like they were dropping, She and the city settled out of court last year.
23: 7 News' Christian Flores. More than 565,000 voters have requested mail-in ballots for the June primary elections in Maryland, suggesting that using the mailbox as a ballot box will continue to be a significant part of the process. The announcement comes as the state election board prepares for a Supreme Court decision that could affect how votes are counted in November. Maryland allows a grace period for mail-in ballots to arrive after Election Day. The high court's considering a Mississippi case that would require them to arrive by Election Day. The Dow futures are up 324 points. NASDAQ futures up 310. Nats are crushed by the Twins. The Orioles beat the Marlins. Traffic and weather next.
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6: Positive news on our early start to our commute around the Capitol Beltway. No late construction, no incidents to report. We're traveling up at speed, Maryland and Virginia. Getting to the Beltway, 270, 95 in the BW Parkway in good shape. 270 on the northbound side in the local lanes. Watch as they had overnight road work at Montrose Road. Haven't quite wrapped that up yet. Again, that's in the local lanes. Virginia, 95, you're looking good. Coming out of Stafford to the Beltway. Now from GarageDoorRepair.com, the WMAL Weather Channel forecast.
23: Showers will arrive later this morning. We'll have thunderstorms later this afternoon. High 77. Right now it is 68 at Reagan National. I'm John Matthews. 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
1: Well, guys, this was exciting today. King Charles and Queen Camilla were in New York City. This afternoon, Charles met Mayor Mamdani. The mayor told Charles about his plan to make all the buses free. And the king said, and what is a bus?
2: Boy, they really just have nothing. And I'm sure they can't come up with anything. And what is a bus? No, actually, the communist mayor of New York, who's a jihadi and a racist, anti-Semite, National Socialist Workers Party kind of guy, he said if he had a chance to talk to King Charles the 111th, that he'd demand that Great Britain return a jewel that they've had for hundreds of years to India. India. There is a jewel in one of the British crowns, and the mayor of New York wants to start World War. What World War would it be? 111. It would be World War 111. Now, according to Democrat members of Congress, we got more. We got AOC. I've got AOC coming up. She's not a bright one. The independent out of the United Kingdom, AOC calls for more Democrat-leaning states to redraw election maps after Supreme Court ruling and GOP push. Unfortunately, we have to provide balance, said the squad member. She's a third world low IQ bimbo. I think I can say bimbo in this context, can't I? Hey, bimbo. You remember the Democrats when Bill Clinton was busted for having sexual relations with every woman that walked past him? It was James Carville that said, oh, that's nothing but bimbo eruptions. So Bill Clinton sexually assaults women, and then the Democrat Party insults them and calls them bimbos because, you know, Democrats, they're not on our side. But AOC saying the Democrats have to get busy now redistricting states that they control to steal congressional seats because it's so terrible what happened in Texas that they have to do it in 49 states. They have to do it everywhere because they have the brains of little children. Angry little ranting two-year-olds that you want to smack across the room, and honestly, here's you got to go, they got to go and start redistricting. AOC says, listen to this: as of 2026, highlighted by figures, J.D. Vance has put the figures out, and you might have seen them on social media posts. Republican candidates in New England, New England is six states. It's Maine, New Hampshire, Vermont, Massachusetts, Rhode Island, and Connecticut. And if you lump them together, as is often done, and call it New England, you'll see that Republicans tend to get about 40% of the vote there, about 40, and that six-state cluster. Republicans take in about 40% of the vote, and they have zero seats in the House of Representatives. Zero. Six states, 40% of the vote. Zero representation of the House of Representatives from any of those six states because the criminals have stolen our elections from us. And that's the Democrat Party. When I say the criminals, I think you know what I'm talking about. Congrats, the just amazing stuff. So Republican candidates often receive roughly 40% of the votes in New England, that six-state area, yet have sometimes held zero seats in the U.S. House of Representatives from any of those six states, from all six of those states, from New England, zero seats in the House of Representatives. That means the Democrats have all of the seats in the House of Representatives from all six states. And I love this. This is what it says. This scenario is attributed to voter concentration patterns and district mapping. That is, the Democrats in the state houses there are redrawing the congressional districts in order to steal every seat in the House from all six states from New England. Right? So following the 2022 elections, Democrats won all 21 federal House seats in New England, all of New England, marking a complete shutout, right? Now, while Democrats dominate, nearly 40% of voters in the six-state region often vote Republican. 40% of the vote, 0% of the seats in the House. That's because Democrats stole them because they're criminals. Is that amazing? Yes, sir. They claim, they try to explain it. You know, they've got a guy named Moon Dutchin. Analysis, of course, of voting patterns. Says the lack of Republican representation in New England, not having a single seat in the House of Representatives, he says is largely due to geographic distribution of voters. Yeah, isn't everything? With Republicans often spread out and Democrats highly concentrated, spreading monkeypox in a pile, you know, in somebody else's house when they're not there, making it harder to secure a majority in any single district. That's because of the way it was redistricted by the Democrats, rather than solely redistricting. But the Democrats are furious today because the Supreme Court said you can't circle black areas and Latino areas, or as they say, Latinx, or Latinx? Latinx. Whatever it is. They're all mental. You can't. The Democrats say, we have to be able to draw lines around black neighborhoods and give them nothing but black voters to vote for nothing but black Democrat candidates. And then Latinx, gang members and things like that. But and the Democrats say, we absolutely have to draw lines around black and Latinx neighborhoods in order to give them representation in the House. But not the same with Republicans, because it's about power. And they're racists. Let's keep that in mind. The Boston Herald noted that 41% of New Englanders voted for the GOP president in 2024, emphasizing the continued gap between voting percentage and representation. So, again, the Boston Herald, a liberal left-wing outfit, 41% of New Englanders, 41% voted Republican, and they have zero seats from all six states. And that's because of gerrymandering that the Democrats have taken to be natural, normal. It's what everybody does. It's what they do all the time. And when New England, all six states, doesn't send a single Republican to the House of Representatives, while they're screaming over here and threatening the Supreme Court again and calling them all kinds of terrible names, they've been doing it for decades, for generations. It's perfectly normal to them in Illinois, in California, in New England. Every place they have a stronghold, they steal every seat. And they don't bat an eye. They don't think a thing about it. Then you say, all right, well, let's see. In Texas, we've noticed you Democrats are doing a lot of this around the country. So, and New York and Maryland, where, again, you've got about 40%. Republican voters in Maryland, and there are 8 congressional seats there, and the Democrats have 7 of them right now, but that's not enough. The communist governor, Wes Moore, should be Les Moore, he is saying that they're, and the Democrats in the State House in Annapolis, they're going to redistrict the one Republican out of existence. That's their plan. That's what they've said, because they're functional communists, if not literal communists. And again, you got Maine, you got a Republican senator, not a single representative from the House. New Hampshire have occasionally had Republican representation in the past, but not anymore because the Democrats. But the region has seen a sharp decline in elected Republicans, and that's got everything to do with the Democrats drawing the boundaries of congressional districts so that the Democrat Party can steal them without rolling tanks in the street, which the left does in so many other places around the world. Isn't that amazing? And J.D. Vance has talked about this many times in the past, and he's posted on his Twitter account and so on. J.D. Vance saying back in October of last year, just a handful of months ago, said, this is really something. New England's 6 states vote about 40% Republican and have literally 0 Republican representatives in Congress. Sure. That's and they've got, he posted a Democrat posting on Twitter with a map of New England, and it's all blue, which means communist, because everything is a lie with these people. And we're the only country in the world that doesn't call the left red. We call the left blue. and we call conservative pro-American people red because the communists got to choose. That's really what happened when the media pulled that dirty trick. But Andrew Follett says Democrats currently enjoy very favorable maps. New England votes about 40% Republican, yet has literally zero Republicans and as U.S. House members. And the Democrats laugh at that, and they say that's great. And then they redistrict along racial lines, which is illegal, and they say that's great. And if you point out that they're racists, then they firebomb a Jew. You know, that's the Democrat Party. Aren't they amazing? And so AOC is demanding that the Democrats go to whatever states they haven't stolen already and see what the criminals can do to steal more, because that's who they are. They're really something. And all right, well, with that said, you've got where's that AOC thing? Because that's number 19. That's all the way back at number 19. AOC issues demanding that Democrats, they're driving towards civil war again. The party that got us into the American Civil War, into World War I, into World War II, into the Korean War, into the Vietnam War. Pay no attention. This is a funny item. TMZ, the showbiz people, they're in Washington now. They've set up, they break more news than the New York Times. They really do. And they have for many years. TMZ reporter ran into AOC, Alexandria Ocasio-Cortez, and said, "Hey, I got a question for you, AOC. When are we going to have a girly girl president? Since you know you just keep losing. You got Hillary, Diane, Rod M. Clinton. Where's she? She's at home counting her millions of ill-gotten gains. And you got dummy. She lost. Donald Trump. The Democrats have put up two women for the presidency of the United States in the history of the Democrat Party, and both of them lost to Donald Trump." Which is pretty funny, in non-consecutive elections, which makes it a little bit more fun. But honestly, here's the TMZ reporter, I don't know who it is, talking to AOC.
3: What do you think we're going to have first? Are we going to have a female president first or a gay president?
4: Oh, we don't know if we've already had a gay president.
3: Hey, that's true.
4: I think there are chances that maybe we have, but I don't know.
2: Yeah. That's just because everybody you know is gay. That's the problem. That Democrats have this problem a lot. They really do. They don't know any straight people. They don't know any smart people. They don't know a lot of people they don't know. And when we heard this, said, wait a minute, when are you going to have the first gay president and the first woman president? What's the difference, really? To Democrats, it's all they're in different identity buckets, but at least they're DEI qualified. Right. They got that. But when we heard this, said, hey, we're going to have our first. And she says, well, maybe we've had our first gay president. And obviously everybody thought the same thing. Reminded us of it was TMZ, actually, in 2014 that bumped into Joan Rivers, the great comedian Joan Rivers, on the sidewalk in New York. And asked Joan Rivers the same question.
5: Do you think that the country will see the United States will see the first gay president or the first woman president?
6: We already have it with Obama, so let's just calm down.
5: Got it.
6: You know Michelle is a trans.
5: I'm sorry, she's a what?
6: A transgender. We all know.
5: Oh, my gosh.
2: Oh, my gosh. It's a TMZ reporter, and he knows he just got a great soundbite there with Joan Rivers. And said and it was funny because TMZ asked the same question in 2014 that they just asked AOC yesterday. And that is, well, we have the first woman president or the first gay president, which will come first. And Joan Rivers gave a great answer. And AOC says, well, you know, she's thinking, well, Barack Obama's gay, right? So Larry Sinclair says so. So AOC is thinking we've already had Barack Obama. So we got that. And Big Mike is the, isn't that great? And AOC, she's got more nuggets of wisdom for the political universe.
3: If you had to guess, what do you think we'll have first? Because a lot of people are like, we tried female candidates a couple times in a row. Yeah. They didn't work out.
2: Not in a row.
3: So like Democrats are now a little bit hesitant about doing it again.
4: Honestly, I think anything can happen. I don't really buy into the skepticism. A man has lost almost every presidential election. as well. And so when it comes to women, you know, I think it's more about what we're actually fighting for, right? As opposed to the body that we're in.
2: That's good. They're really something, aren't they? And she, I don't know. A man has lost in every presidential election, too, which is an observation long overdue. Thank God that AOC was here to make that observation. Just amazing stuff. And that's your Democrat Party.
4: Well, we don't know if we've already had a gay president.
3: Hey, that's true.
4: I think there are chances that maybe we have, but I don't know.
2: Yeah, ask Larry Sinclair. Because, you know, Barack Hussein, it would explain Big Mike. It certainly would explain Big Mike, wouldn't it? He had to hedge his bets a little because he wanted to go into politics. Amazing stuff. You guys. Hey, anybody remember, where was he? Ronald Reagan. Remember Ronald Reagan? A Democrat shot Ronald Reagan. A Democrat shot Donald Trump. Democrat shot Abraham Lincoln, a Democrat shot Steve Scalise, a Democrat shot. Hey, it's only a 3-hour show. I've got a little Ronald Reagan moment coming up as well.
6: You know Michelle is a trans.
5: I'm sorry, she's a what?
6: A transgender. We all know.
5: Oh my gosh.
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7: WMAL traffic from the Hadid Carpet Cleaning Traffic Center, looking great around the Capitol Beltway. Do watch for overnight road work. Still haven't cleared yet on New Hampshire Avenue northbound as you head up toward Lockwood Drive. Two right lanes are blocked. And in the local lanes of 270 northbound at Montrose, head overnight road work there as well. Southbound side of 270, you are looking good coming out of Frederick and on to the 270 spur. 66, nice quiet run both inside and outside of the Beltway. Now from GarageDoorRepair.com, the WMAL Weather Channel forecast.
8: Wet weather on our doorstep and showers and thunderstorms will become likely as we head on through, especially the second part of today. To the west, a little bit earlier than noontime. To the east, a little bit later. Gusty winds around and a high of 77. Likely showers and thunderstorms tonight, chance of showers tomorrow. I'm meteorologist Ray Stidjik from the Weather Channel on WMAL.
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3: I just started planning for the Kentucky Derby on Saturday. Maybe a party, maybe... Oh, a few people over, not a big party. A few people for the Kentucky Derby might be a good way to go. In the meantime, let's go to the telephones, Michael. Let's go to Steve calling from Bethany Beach, which is in Delaware. And Joe Biden might be dragging a 6-ounce lawn chair next to Steve. 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
4: I love your show, Chris, and I love you on Newsmax, too, but... The reason for my call today, last couple of days, I've seen on my Facebook page that from back in 1995, a young businessman in New York City saved the day for all the World War II Vietnam or World War II veterans 50 years after the fact. He stroked a check for $200,000 and saved the parade that they weren't going to have. Got a bunch of his affluent friends and raised another $300,000. And Donald J. Trump saved the day and had the parade to celebrate the 50 years after World War II ended. And he never gets any credit for any of the good stuff he does, whether it's save them thousands and thousands and millions of dollars in the ice skating rink that he single-handedly did for like $300,000 or some ridiculously low amount of money.
3: Yep.
4: And certainly the First Lady used to always be lobbying and working fundraising for the boys clubs in New York City. They've done so many great things.
3: Well, yeah, but they're not Democrats, so.
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3: 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Good morning. I'm John Matthews. The Trump administration is walking back a plan to escort ships through the Strait of Hormuz.
6: Now, it is, of course, meant to secure ship movement through the Strait of Hormuz. The president, of course, declined to define what a ceasefire red line might be, saying adroitly, you'll find out. Though he did suggest that Iran would be blown off the face of the earth if they continue attacking U.S. ships in the Strait. We also learned from the Secretary of State, Marco Rubio, that a pair of Navy vessels successfully transited the Strait.
3: Fox News' Kevin Cork. Secretary of State Marco Rubio is set to meet with Pope Leo today.
7: The president accused Pope Leo Monday of endangering a lot of Catholics and suggested the pontiff believes it's okay for Iran to have a nuclear weapon, something the Pope has never said. President Trump has also accused the head of the Catholic Church of being soft on crime and terror. Secretary Rubio has publicly sought to downplay the rift. Pope Leo yesterday insisted there's no doubt about his church's opposition to nuclear weapons. Jonathan Savage, Fox News.
8: An investigation's underway at George Washington University after vials containing an unknown substance were found at a campus event.
9: University officials say the vials were found during Israel Fest, hosted by the student group GW for Israel, back on April 27th. Officials say the vials are now being linked to a student who was injured. Investigators believe several people may have placed the substances in an apparent attempt to disrupt that event. It remains under investigation whether the incident targeted members of the Jewish community.
8: 7 News, Adriana Hopkins. The Dow futures up 302 points. NASDAQ futures up 318. Sports, the Nats are crushed by the Twins at Nats Park 11-3. The Orioles score 2 in the ninth inning. They beat the Marlins 9-7 and end a 5-game skid. 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
8: Jamie Witten in the Hadid Carpet Cleaning Traffic Center.
31: 270 southbound coming out of Frederick. Just watch for some of that volume increasing heading toward Urbana. No early issues on the Baltimore-Washington Parkway or the George-Washington Parkway. DC 295 southbound, seeing some of that volume delay building heading down toward Pennsylvania Avenue. And those of you coming out of Dale City into Woodbridge, again, that's where we have the volume on the increase. 210 off to a good start, heading out of Fort Washington up through to the Capitol Beltway. Now from GarageDoorRepair.com, the WMAL Weather Channel forecast.
32: Some rain and thunderstorms on the way. Looks like it's going to hold off until the second half of the day, maybe even a little bit later than noontime for some of us. Just expect some wet weather this afternoon, 77. Scattered showers and storms are likely, even into tonight as we drop to 52. Tonight, a few showers.
8: Right now, it is 66 degrees in Manassas, 65 in Bowie, 67 at Reagan National. 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
3: You know how the Democrats love to murder people? There's a Democrat named John Hinckley. Democrats love to say he comes from a Republican family. His father was a Republican. They failed and raised a Democrat who shot Ronald Wilson Reagan as President of the United States. And, you know, you... A lot of crazy stuff, you people. But I was thinking about that today, and I started looking on the internet. Have you seen this internet? There's a lot of stuff out there. And ABC News from 1981, when then President Ronald Wilson Reagan was arriving at the Washington Hilton, Hotel, and it's the President of the United States and his entourage, his press secretary, James Brady, who was shot in the head by John Hinckley. A Secret Service agent, Tim McCarthy, was shot in the chest by John Hinckley. D.C. police officer, Thomas Delahanty, was shot by John Hinckley. And John Hinckley now, he was in an insane asylum, which is where Democrats should be as a rule. The old St. Elizabeth's Mental Institution, which should still be open, but they turned it into the Department of Homeland Security. There's a certain symmetry with that, I suppose. But the people at ABC News, they covered the story in 1981, the day that Ronald Reagan was shot at the Washington Hilton Hotel. March 30th of 1981. Keeping in mind, President Reagan had just been inaugurated for the first time on January 20th, 1981. February, March, 2 months later, John Hinckley shot President Reagan and wounded him. And he famously was taken to the hospital and said to the doctors when he got to the George Washington University emergency room, "I hope you're all good Republicans." And the doctor, well, they had turned out was a Democrat, said, "We're all Republicans today. We're all Republicans today, Mr. President," he reportedly said.

0: was honestly 2 months after Ronald Reagan was inaugurated, and 2 months and 10 days. I remember it well. Remember it very well. It was a heck of a day, and just amazing. Now, 2 months he 2 months after he was shot, he kind of walked it off, and he was doing jokes. Minutes after he was shot, he was doing jokes, and he had just been shot in the chest by a Democrat, would-be presidential assassin. 2 months later, he was in Berlin. He was in, we called it West Berlin then, because we hadn't defeated the Soviet Union just yet. But he was in West Berlin, and, you know, he was doing the Mr. Gorbachev tear down this wall and all that good stuff. But 2 months after, President Reagan was at a big public event outdoors with a very large audience in West Berlin, in Germany, Deutschland, as they call it there. And you'll never guess what happened. This is President Reagan at the podium addressing a large crowd when a very loud noise occurred. And President Trump, 2 months after being shot. I'm sorry, President Reagan, you got to narrow it down, because all the Republican presidents, you know, because the Democrats, they're all in danger. This was 2 months later, President Reagan.
1: We're reminded of the many traditions of openness and democracy that have marked the history of this city. America, missed me.
0: As it turned out, it was a big balloon in the crowd. A big balloon in the crowd popped. And again, he had just been shot 2 months earlier. And he's walking it off. He's in Germany giving speeches and, you know, trying to crush the Soviet Union and smash the fascism of communism. And a big balloon goes off. And he smirked, looked around, little look, said, missed me.
1: America, missed me.
0: And everybody laughs because he's no wussy. He's no Barack Obama. He's no Hillary Clinton, whining and crying all the time. He takes a bullet. He brushes it off. He goes out for a walk. You know, honestly, you guys, you people, unbelievable. Yes, sir. And let's go to number five. Soundbite number five, because I was talking to somebody yesterday or day before yesterday. Say, hey, what are you saying about the Secret Service the night of the correspondence dinner? And we're still, there's this weird story about a Secret Service agent that was shot in the chest wearing body armor. And the body armor slowed the bullet down, but he got hit and he was taken to the hospital and he was treated, the Secret Service agent. And now there's all kinds of mixed up stuff about, well, was he shot by friendly fire? And they've apparently come out now and said he was not shot by another agent or another law enforcement officer. They're saying that he was not the victim of a friendly fire incident. That's what they're saying. And that goes back and forth and back and forth. But if it wasn't friendly fire, then did the Democrat would-be assassin shoot the Secret Service agent in the chest through the body armor? That's something that that we'd all like to know. And it's a lot of back and forth, back and forth. But as what I say about the Secret Service, you know, the truth is this crazy man got a room in the hotel apparently a couple of days before the dinner itself. He brought his shotgun, pistols. You see, he got a K-bar, U.S. Marine Corps K-bar knife strapped to his torso, to his personage, and he had another nice-looking flip knife with him, too. And it looked like maybe he had two pistols on his belt. Is that what it looked like to you? That they released this photograph, two pistols, and he's got, I recognize, the K-bar knife, the combat knife, U.S. Marine Corps combat knife, the K-bar. K-bar was there, and he's got a K-bar lashed to his torso under his jacket. It looks like two pistols and then the 12-gauge shotgun. And he came sprinting through the magnetometers and so on. And a Secret Service agent was shot, and there's some mystery about that. And I hope they can sort that out. It shouldn't be too hard to straighten that out pretty soon. There's video everywhere. I think I saw a uniform division Secret Service officer fire a shot that hit a plainclothes Secret Service agent across the way from the magnetometers. I thought I saw that on day one, and I said at home, I said that looks like a friendly fire incident. And

0: And we're still sorting that out, and I don't know why, but it's Washington, so I guess it shouldn't come as a complete surprise. Isn't that amazing? Yes, it is. But J.D. Vance was on the television yesterday. It was on this Will Cain show on the Fox News Channel. And Vice President J.D. Vance said, well, what kind of a job do you think the Secret Service did? And I got to say, I think the Secret Service did their job. It's a complicated environment, a threat environment, a security environment. It's very large, sprawling. I've been to White House correspondents' dinners in that room at that hotel more times than I can count, and other black tie dinners in that room for different events. And it's a big sprawling place, and there are a lot of, and look, the guy sprinted in. He came running by, and it's amazing that he was not shot and killed. And it's that he'd be another martyr for the Democrat cause. But he was taken into custody, lickety-split. And he really didn't, nobody, the one Secret Service agent was shot and hopefully just mildly, lightly wounded and not seriously wounded. And whether that was a friendly fire incident or not, they say he blasted, he fired one shot from the 12-gauge pump-action shotgun that he had with him. But I didn't say anything about him pulling out a pistol, and so they're still sorting that out. But I got to say that the Secret Service, that they moved the Veep off the stage very quickly, the Vice President, J.D. Vance, and they had surrounded the president. And I looked at it again yesterday. It's a matter of 3 to 5 seconds that the president is swarmed with Secret Service agents on the counter-assault team, the guys in combat gear with rifles and all that stuff. But J.D. Vance was asked, what kind of a job you think the Secret Service did? I think they did their job. And it's amazing that they got him alive. It's unfortunate that an agent was shot in what I think will turn out to be, even though they're now saying it was not a friendly fire incident, I think it will turn out to be a friendly fire incident. How else could it? It doesn't make any sense otherwise. Unless the guy was firing pistols magically while firing a shotgun, it doesn't make any sense. But Vice President J.D. Vance yesterday.
1: The thing that I really gained an appreciation for, Will, is what an amazing job the agents of the Secret Service do. You saw they went right to me. They went right to the President of the United States. They put their lives in harm's way. It's easy to forget that the reason they're there is for nights like what happened Saturday night. So I just feel very grateful to them and very grateful for what they do. And frankly, grateful to God that that agent who was shot was not seriously hurt.
0: Yeah, not seriously hurt, but he said that agent was hurt and thankfully not seriously hurt and body armor and all that. And now the reporting today is that there was no friendly fire incident. And I don't know how that makes sense. It just doesn't make sense to me. And I think that will change. Initial reports are always wrong, as I'm fond of saying. Because they so often are, and I've been paying attention for a long time now. Initial reports are always wrong. J.D. Vance said, listen, the Secret Service did great, got me, got the president, no time. Nobody was, none of the good guys, a Secret Service agent, according to the vice president, was shot, but it's still, and not seriously wounded. Yes. Also, did you notice, I think I talked about this a couple of days ago, but not very much. The ICE agent, he was an ICE agent, right, in Minneapolis that shot and killed Democrat Party hero and martyr Renee Good, who was trying to run over a federal law enforcement agent while interfering with an ongoing federal law enforcement operation. And Renee Good was shot and killed. And the Democrats want to lynch the agent because they are the Klan. And they're the party of lynching people from trees over time. But that agent has been reassigned out of Minneapolis to another city where he has resumed his career and his work and has been assigned to do the same thing that he was doing in Minneapolis in another city. But, the Democrats, they want to lynch everybody, the police. Michael Brown was shot and killed after attacking a police officer. And what was his name? Darren Wilson. Darren Wilson. And Darren Wilson, the police officer that shot 6'5", 295-pound, 18-year-old criminal stoner Michael Brown, He got shot because he attacked a police officer in his car and became a hero of the Democrat Party and the media, but I repeat myself. And that officer not only had to leave his job, he had to leave the city, he had to leave the state, and there was reporting that he left the country because I think he was a sergeant, Darren Wilson, Officer Darren Wilson, because the Democrats, you know, there. And of course, their hero, St. George Floyd, was arrested. What was his name? The police officer. You got to know the names of the police officers. And the Democrats put him in prison, put him on trial for murder because George Floyd died of a heart attack while resisting arrest. Derek Chauvin, I just remembered it. And Derek Chauvin, they put in prison where a Democrat stabbed him 22 times because the Democrat Party is a bloodthirsty gang of death cultists. That's who they are. And speaking of that, they also assassinated Charlie Kirk of Turning Point USA. And Erica Kirk, his widow, not his wife, not his bride, his widow, because the Democrats murdered him. And most Democrats will actually defend murdering him because they think that he said something objectionable. And when he didn't, because whatever they think they know, they're wrong about. And amazing stuff. These people, Erica Kirk was at the correspondents' dinner when the gunfire began and the panic and assumed the crash position. Erica Kirk.
2: Seems to me that nothing will ever be enough for the evil in this world. Our country has become unrecognizable. These people have perverted the truth to the point that they motivated the murder of my husband. They have continuously tried to assassinate the president. And anyone who stands in their way is labeled hateful, racist, fascist, and every other trigger word that is grossly dishonest.
0: Yeah, she said the country is unrecognizable. It's Barack Obama promised the fundamental transformation of America. And he secured the ultimate power in the United States. And the Democrat Party is anti-civilizational. And they are waging an asymmetric civil war within our borders, within the borders of the United States. You may recall the sound at the correspondents' dinner on Saturday night. The Democrats are here. I got to tell you, from Reagan in Washington and Reagan in Germany, and it's our great caller earlier today, Warren. There have been 19 Republican presidents. Three of them have been shot and killed. That's one out of six. One out of six shot and killed. And as Warren pointed out, that's the same as playing Russian roulette. Take an old Smith & Wesson six shooter, put a bullet in one chamber in the cylinder and play Russian roulette. That's what it is to be a Republican president. It's much safer if you're a Democrat, because Democrats are the murderers.
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5: WMAL traffic from the Hadid Carpet Cleaning Traffic Center. 66, we're bunched up into Centerville with the incident before you get to 29 Centerville. The left lane is blocked. Also seeing a bit of volume on 28 northbound, north of 66 as you head up toward Westfields Boulevard. Capitol Beltway running without any reported problems. We do have the slowdowns outer loop starting to build into Silver Spring. And 270 heading out of Frederick through Urbana and Hyattstown. Watch for those delays as well. Now from GarageDoorRepair.com, the WMAL Weather Channel forecast.
6: Wet weather on our doorstep and showers and thunderstorms will become likely as we head on through, especially the second part of today. To the west, a little bit earlier than noontime. To the east, a little bit later. Gusty winds around and a high of 77. Likely showers and thunderstorms tonight. Chance of showers tomorrow. I'm meteorologist Ray Stidjik from the Weather Channel on WMAL.
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0: A Democrat member of the House of Representatives from Massachusetts, one of those six states where there are no Republican representatives, even though they have about 40% of the voting population. Zero seats in the House of Representatives because communists. And Seth Moulton was with his pals on CNN and Aaron Burnett. And listen to this. He believes that the Secretary of War, Pete Hegseth, might have to be executed, might have to be killed by these guys in the state, these communists who murder everybody. That he's not Trotsky, you know, the the Secretary of War, Pete Hegseth, but it says blowing up drug trafficking boats out of Venezuela is just like Nazis in World War II. Here we go. And the Pete Hegseth might have to be executed.
13: There's been press reporting on some of these individuals who've been killed who are clearly not war criminals. And on top of that, we then have
0: criminals.
13: The strike where they
0: They're
13: came
0: drug
13: back
0: traffickers.
13: And hit it again, a double tap, just purely to kill these survivors who were clinging to wreckage. You know, it's interesting, Aaron, another historical analogy. Back in World War II, the Allies tried Nazi submarine captains for doing this exact same thing. And guess what the conclusion was? They got executed. Listen to that, Mr. Secretary.
0: See, there you go. Democrat Congressman from Massachusetts, Seth Moulton. Listen to that, Mr. Secretary. You're a Nazi U-boat captain, and we're going to have to execute you. Like it's World War II and you're a war criminal because the Democrats. Just amazing people. Yeah, he's from Massachusetts. 36% Republican votes, zero Republicans in the House of Representatives. I think they're stealing.
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23: WMAL News at 6. Good morning, everyone. I'm John Matthews. Breaking overnight, violence at a Cinco de Mayo celebration along Route 1 in Laurel.
24: Three people were shot. Two were stabbed. The first call came in sometime around 10 p.m., we're told, by authorities. And that's when we're told that there were three people that were shot outside of the Amigos restaurant. Later, roughly around the same time, two people were stabbed in a separate location in the same area. All five people were being treated for their injuries. We're still waiting for some more details. Right now, detectives are trying to figure out if the two crime scenes are connected.
23: 7 News, John Rogers. 13 senior D.C. police officials now facing termination, accused of cooking the city's crime data books to make sure the city seems safer than it is.
25: Former Chief Pamela Smith was a big part of the DOJ's initial investigation into MPD. She resigned during the investigation, but insisted she is innocent.
26: So I'm going to the Bible when I say this to my haters. F you.
25: The D.C. Police Union released a statement highly critical of the department, saying in part, the command staff officials responsible for this betrayal must be held accountable.
23: 7 News Scott Thum and the officers can appeal their terminations. A divided D.C. council passed a permanent juvenile curfew law that's not really permanent. A last-minute change will cause that curfew to expire in 2028. Councilmember Brooke Pinto, who backs the plan, tells 7 News it's just one step.
27: And that is what I'll continue to share with those in the federal government who are seeing these large gatherings and threatening more aggressive response, which would not be appropriate or helpful.
23: The permanent curfew, however, will not take effect until late this summer at the earliest. The Maryland General Assembly done for this year, but one Democratic senator is holding out.
28: The Senate president needs to call it a special session to redraw the map in Maryland.
29: State Senator Arthur Ellis, while political analyst John Deedy tells Fox 45 a special session is not likely.
30: It's an election year, and no one wants to have to stop raising money to go into Annapolis unless there's already a map drawn and there's a plan in place.
29: The Maryland House did redraw a map, but the effort ended in the Maryland Senate. Barbara Britt, WMAL and WMAL.com.
23: Wine and dining lawmakers is part of the game in Annapolis, but some of them don't want the attention.
31: We're not that fun to have dinner with.
32: Democrat Delegate Joe Vogel's bill to ban committee dinners didn't advance through committee, but his feelings about lobbyists and special interest groups still stand.
31: They're doing it because it's a way to get special access and to essentially, I believe, buy some influence with legislators.
32: Nearly $1 million was spent on those dinners. But those who spoke to Spotlight on Maryland say they're more for information and not to curry voting favor, Republican Delegate Susan McComas.
33: No.
1: I know where I'm going.
32: She attends, but also admits,
1: I think the optics are horrible, but I think we've got bigger problems.
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23: Dow futures up 389, NASDAQ futures up 365. Sports, the Nats fall to the Twins, the O's beat the Marlins. Traffic and weather next.
2: How did I lose weight? And I did. 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
3: 66 were bunched up. Those of you heading into Centerville, the incident, however, has been cleared over to the shoulder eastbound before 29 Centerville. Still watch for that stop and go. Heading toward 66, have a bit of a delay building on the Fairfax County Parkway. Crashes reported northbound, north of 29. So that's going to be between 29 and 66 for the incident. 95, it's just been about the volume delays into Woodbridge. 270, it's the volume through Urbana and Hyattstown. Now from GarageDoorRepair.com, the WMAL Weather Channel forecast.
5: Wet weather on our doorstep and showers and thunderstorms will become likely as we head on through, especially the second part of today. To the west, a little bit earlier than noontime. To the east, a little bit later. Gusty winds around and a high of 77. Likely showers and thunderstorms tonight, chance of showers tomorrow. I'm meteorologist Ray Stidjik from the Weather Channel on WMAL.
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10: Waking up the nation's capital on the mighty WMAL, 105.9 FM, and waking up the nation, it's O'Connor and Company. Good morning. I'm Larry O'Connor, and boy, oh boy, we are already rolling through a very busy morning in your nation's capital. Just wait, coming up later this hour, the legendary and friend of this program, Cal Thomas. He's forgotten more about conservative commentary than you'll ever know. I got to stop using that line about people. But it's true. It's true. Coming up in our 7 o'clock hour, Stephanie Lundquist Aurora, a mom out of Fairfax County who is struggling with that school board full of woke liberal Democrats, just like everyone around this nation is struggling. We'll give you the latest from Fairfax County, Virginia. Also, later this morning, the former governor of New Hampshire, Chris Sununu, his brother is running for Senate. But right now, his job is to look after the American airline industry, and it suffered a blow this week, and he wants to talk about it. Also, we're going to speak with the chairman of the Judiciary Committee, Jim Jordan, later in the show. as well as Reagan Reese, the White House correspondent for the Daily Caller. That's a lot we're going to get through together. It's good to have that kind of company here on O'Connor and Company. So buckle up, stay with us through all of it. We're going to start with your Secretary of State, Marco Rubio. I had to tell you, the first year and, 3 months of the Trump administration 2.0, as Sean Spicer calls it in his brand new book, is, it's full of a lot of rising stars for the conservative movement and the Republican Party. But I don't think anyone has really captured people's attention quite to the level of Marco Rubio. And that's not a knock on J.D. Vance, but J.D. Vance is kind of new on the scene. We're still getting to know the guy. And from the moment he decided to run for Senate in Ohio and then became the running mate for President Trump and became vice president, he's sort of been on this steady trajectory, and he's delivering what we're all sort of experiencing in real time. Marco Rubio has been with us for a while. He first ran for Senate after being, I believe he was the Speaker of the House of the state legislature in Florida, burst onto the scene as a rising star during the Tea Party movement of 2010, and then ran for president after being a U.S. Senator for a term or so. And it's been a bit of a roller coaster with Marco Rubio. And now he gets this job in the administration, becomes Secretary of State. And if anything, Marco Rubio is benefiting from somewhat skeptical expectations of him. We knew he was smart. We knew he was a good politician. We knew he had good instincts. But boy, oh boy, has he fit the suit well and hit the ground running. And of course, part of the joke about Marco Rubio is that whenever a new position needs to be filled in the administration because of one thing or another, Marco Rubio gets that hat. And yesterday in the White House briefing room, because our current White House press secretary is on maternity leave, Marco Rubio took the podium. But let's watch it together, shall we? Here's how it began.
0: Okay. Hello. Thank you guys for having me today. I'll be filling in for Caroline today, obviously. So I'll have a brief remarks here, and then we'll get to your question.
10: All right. So it's a good moment. And by the way, you heard the press reaction. And I don't like the media in general as a group, and most of them individually as well. But if you're a politician, the fact of the matter is you either go to war with them every day or you try to befriend them. Or if you're really savvy, you do both. And Marco Rubio, I think, has the knack of doing both. Let's watch this press conference and listen to this press conference develop together.
0: There's no way I can figure out who to call on. I'm just going to, like, press right in the middle, right there. You right there. Yeah. Yeah. In the back row.
4: Thank you, Mr. President.
0: I'll go to you next. All right, go ahead.
4: Thank you, Secretary Rubio.
11: You're going
4: welcome,
11: right.
4: Welcome to the White House.
0: What's that?
4: Talking to me, sir?
0: Yeah, to you. Yes, sir.
4: Thank you. I have two questions on two separate issues that come
0: under... Do they get two questions for these?
4: Two questions.
0: There's a lot of people in here.
4: That come under your umbrella.
0: You can ask me two questions. I'll give you one answer.
4: Thank you very much.
0: And I'll pick the one I like better.
10: You see what I'm talking about here. I mean, he's a man in command. He's confident with himself, and he's got good humor. And I also like the fact that for those of you listening on radio, he picked a guy all the way in the back, like literally all the way in the back row, not the legacy corporate media who sits in the front row and have that arrogant, entitled opinion of themselves that nobody else shares except the White House Correspondents Association, who hands them little plexiglass trophies for, you know, dotting the I's and crossing the T's and not misspelling things in our lead paragraph. I mean, even that they don't do well. It's great that he sort of opened up the press conference to everyone in the room, but he feigned ignorance, too. Right? I don't know. I don't know who to call on. Let's just go all the way in the back. No, he knew exactly what he was doing. And then we got to some substance. Here we go.
0: All right. I have time for two more questions. Right there in the pink. No, you right there. That lady, the one right next to you in the pink. No, the pink. I'm sorry, but I pointed at her. I need to get a laser pointer. Just go. Now you in the pink jacket, the lady right there. Thank you.
10: So again, absolute mayhem. Two questions, and they're all screaming. They're all raising their hands. They're acting like he's president. And let's not get ahead of ourselves. There's a lot of game to be played here. Who knows? But he gave the appearance of being a commander in chief. He shows that he can fill the role if necessary. All right, but like I said, I thought we had substance questions and actual answers that he delivered. We wanted a little bit more of the process. So let's get to some of the substance here that he delivered on behalf of the administration.
11: Are you saying that it would resume under Project Freedom? And I ask as it relates to the War Powers Act.
12: Yeah, look, the operation Epic Fury is concluded. We achieved the objectives of that operation. I'm not going to, we're not cheering for an additional situation to occur. We would prefer the path of peace. What the president would prefer is a deal. He would prefer to sit down, work out a memorandum of understanding for future negotiations that touches on all the key topics that have to be addressed, a full opening of the strait so the world can get back to normal.
10: Good stuff. And by the way, he went on to talk about the War Powers Act. If we could, let's find that clip, because he actually challenged whether Congress has the right to employ the War Powers Act. And for that matter, historically, the presidents have always sort of rebuffed this idea that only Congress has the right to direct our military for a military engagement. Yes, yes, of course, the Constitution says only Congress has the right to declare war, but that's not the same as utilizing our military for strategic purposes. They are two different things. And Secretary of State Rubio, protecting the rights of the executive branch, weighed in on that.
12: Time. He's about the War Powers Act. Yeah. Okay, I love it. I was hoping somebody would ask. All right, hold on. No, boy, you don't let me answer. I got to answer the question. Okay, and I love it. I'll tell you why I love it. Because even as a senator, I said something. The War Powers Act is unconstitutional, 100%. Now, this is not the position of me, not the position of the President of the United States now. This is the position of every single president that has occupied this position since the day that law passed. It's completely unconstitutional. Now, we comply with it in terms of, like, notification because we want to preserve good relations with Congress, right? And we do that. But even as a senator, I would say that the War Powers Act is 100% unconstitutional. And look, I know some of you, whatever you want to say, but this is not this president's position. That has been the position of every single presidential administration since the day that law passes. An infringement on the president's constitutional powers. We don't acknowledge the law as constitutional.
10: Fact checked, true. 100% true. Go ahead and look it up. Research it yourself. And here's the best part about it. Whenever there's a Republican in the White House, Republicans in the House and the Senate stand by the president's and their position that the War Powers Act is unconstitutional, yet they won't challenge it. It's this weird little dance that goes on, and Democrats all scream, oh, it's unconstitutional, constitutional. And let's be real, guys. When there's a Democrat in the White House and they engage in military strikes, there are several Republicans who will scream about it, and Democrats, those very same Democrats who say it's unconstitutional, Republican does it. Well, they defend that Democrat. Perfect example is the engagement in Libya under Barack Obama. How many months long did that bombing campaign take place in Libya during the Arab Spring? And, of course, Democrats defended him. The fact of the matter is Republicans don't march in lockstep saying, oh, war powers, the president can't do that. Because, frankly, Republicans do have a little bit more respect for the Constitution than Democrats do, and they are a little bit more consistent. Oh, there are a few, trust me, mostly the libertarian-leaning ones who believe that only Congress can engage in any military strikes. Rand Paul is equally critical of Republicans and Democrats in this regard. But I'll hand it to Republicans on this one. Yes, there are a few voices when a Democrat utilizes the military, and there are a few Republicans who say that it's unconstitutional. But most Republicans, they want to protect the right of a president to be able to do such things. That was great. That was great. There's more from this press conference that I want you to see, more substance and more style, because let's face it, in the post-Trump era that we are fast approaching, we're going to need politicians, especially Republicans, to be able to try to fill those shoes, gargantuan shoes. How are they going to do it? Well, they're going to do it with a mix of style and with a mix of substance. So how did Marco Rubio do? Well, we'll explore that a little bit further. And we'll also give you an update on that military engagement in Iran and whether there's been a change to our policy with regard to the naval blockade and escorting ships. All that coming up next. It's O'Connor and Company. I'm Larry O'Connor.

0: Oh, man, Cal taught us. That's very kind. And I'm humbled to hear such words from such a giant in the conservative commentary for so many years. It's part of the fun about this program, for those of you who are just getting introduced to it, is that we have a cavalcade of friends that we've been able to talk to and build relationships with over the years. That's the company in O'Connor & Company, and you'll be hearing from a lot of them throughout the upcoming days and weeks as we get to know you and you get to know us even more, and we get to introduce you to our local family here in the greater Washington area, listening on the mighty WMAL, where we've been for so long. All right, coming up, in the South Lawn of the White House yesterday, we had a remarkable scene where the president reinstituted the presidential fitness test. And I did this when I was a kid, when Ronald Reagan was president. This was a thing that every kid in every public school did, right? You get your sit-ups, you get your high jump, you run a certain amount of time, and you get a little certificate from the president, and it makes sense. It's fantastic. I think John F. Kennedy instituted this, actually, back in the day. I don't know why it ever went away, but I can tell you that a couple of years ago on that very South Lawn, we had a Pride Day celebration where men pretending to be women exposed themselves on the grounds of the White House. Boy, oh boy, what a difference an election makes. Where under this president, Trump 2.0, we had a very different scene, a very wholesome scene, a very American scene, and a scene that won't make you angry like what Biden brought to the table in his woke administration, something that will bring you hope and make you feel better about the future. How about that? We'll show you, we'll talk about it, and we'll discuss it coming up next. Keep it here. It's O'Connor & Company.
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3: Capitol Beltway into Silver Spring. Thank you, MDOT. They got the broken down vehicle moved along now. Outer loop at Colesville Road, all of your travel lanes reopen in delays back at 95. Outer loop before River Road, that crash over to the shoulder. And you can now take the local lanes northbound 270 between Falls Road and 28. Not completely shut down, but dealing with the crash, overturned pickup truck and a car involved. Fairfax County Parkway, delays continue to grow to the crash north of 28 before 66. Now from Garage DoorRepair.com, the WMAL Weather Channel forecast.
4: Showers will continue to roll in as we push through this morning and into the afternoon hours, maybe even a thunderstorm around, upper 70s. Showers and thunderstorms are likely tonight, 52. And a chance of showers tomorrow through about early afternoon, then some sunshine, highs low 60s. From the Weather Channel, meteorologist Ray Stajikon, WMAL.
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0: Coming up in a bit, we're going to talk to a Fairfax County mom who continues to go to war with her school board, a crazy, far-left, woke school board right in the shadow of the nation's capital. Things that happen in Fairfax County affect not just the greater Washington region. It's a bellwether for our entire country. Stephanie Lundquist, Aurora, is fighting that good fight in Fairfax County, and we're going to dive in and find out what they're doing there, firing teachers, laying off teachers, but still implementing that woke agenda and going to war legally with the Trump administration. That's coming up in a bit. But as I mentioned, under the Biden administration, we had Trans Visibility Day. It seemed like we had a trans or gay pride day, LGBTQIA plus minus spirit animal. I've lost track of everything that the human rights campaign funds and pushes down our throats at the federal level and in our local public schools for our kindergartners. But it seemed like we had a day celebrating that sort of thing on the White House every day during the Biden administration. Famously, at one point, there were a bunch of men dressing up like women and women dressing up like men who were shot full of hormones and did a whole lot of medical procedures to mutilate their perfectly healthy bodies, exposing themselves on the South Lawn of the White House with the American flags and the portico there replaced by whatever new incarnation of the bizarre striped colored flag that they now embrace as their emblem. Well, yesterday was very different. Yesterday, we celebrated American children and promoted their health and their fitness, the president reinstituting the presidential fitness test. Here was the scene in the Oval Office.
1: From the late 1950s until 2013, grade schoolers across the country competed against each other in the presidential fitness test, but others, and then we had the Obama administration. Wonderful, wonderful person, Barack Hussein Obama. Have you heard of him? We had the Obama administration, which phased out this wonderful tradition of physical fitness. Thank you, Barack, very much. Great job. And we're bringing it back. We're bringing it back. My administration's working very hard to defend America's cherished athletic traditions and pass our values of excellence and competitiveness to the next generation.
0: Right. You know, Obama and his wife, Michelle, got a lot of credit for, you know, making kids healthy again because, well, it tantamounted to Michelle Obama doing a photo op in the White House garden planting vegetables and then dancing with Jimmy Fallon on The Tonight Show. Oh, and screwing up your kids' public school lunch. Remember that? That was pretty much it. But then they did away with the presidential fitness test, which actually was a tangible thing that got kids interested in physical fitness at a young age. I remember doing it. You remember doing it. And now, well, the president is bringing it back. And what a scene it was. Because all those kids surrounding the president and the Resolute desk in the Oval Office then went outside, got out to the South Lawn and got all sweaty. And anybody who has kids that age knows that, well, they like getting sweaty and they like running around. And it was a beautiful day for it in Washington. But then they, you know, bring that prepubescent funk back into the house and you want to hose them down in the shower and dump 8 gallons of Old Spice on them. But that's fine. That's what kids do and that's what parents do. But it was a great scene. It was fantastic. And it was a tremendous success. Yes, it was political. Yes, it was just a visual. So what? That's what politics is all about. And that's what the presidency is all about. Oh, and speaking of visuals, at one moment, and you'll see this video going around on social media, there was an iconic moment where President Trump, surrounded by a bunch of young teenagers or maybe tweens, he taught them all how to do the Trump dance. He may have even been singing YMCA for them as they all stood up and he, in his suit and tie, did the iconic arm movements of the Trump dance, and all the kids dressed up in their physical education outfits did the same thing with them. I mean, listen, I know that they're trying to divide us. I know that they want to call this man a fascist. I know that they want kids to hate President Trump and moms and dads all over the country who support him. But he transcends that. He doesn't care. And the fact that he can deliver these kind of moments and these kind of visuals, it really does transcend the hate that you might see on your liberal son-in-law's Facebook page or, sadly, in the cubicle down the hall from you at work. That's not real life. Real life is happening right now. And our president continues to lead the way on that. And it's better for our kids, too. The MAHA movement was not just a one-off, and it wasn't just a campaign trick. I think he really does embrace this, and certainly his Secretary of Health and Human Services, Robert Kennedy Jr., who was there presiding over the signing ceremony, he embraces it too. After all, this goes all the way back to his Uncle Jack. So it was a pretty cool moment, I thought. So here's the big question. Are you going to be embracing this? Are you going to be getting your kids or your grandkids or your godchildren or your aunts and uncles? Are you going to be, your nieces and your nephews? Are you going to be engaging with them right now through the spring and all through the summer and working out with them, going on hikes, going on jogs, going nature walks in your national parks? Are you going to follow the president's lead and actually engage in some level of physical with the children in your life and actually instill that in theirs? I know I am. Listen, my kids are older. My oldest is 26. My youngest is 19. But my 19-year-old is staying with us right now and all through August. And we're setting up a workout regimen for him. EJ's going to be going on ruck hikes with me, you know, fill up a backpack. If you're going to take your kid out for a hike, you know, and explore all the great, you know, here in Washington, we've got some of the greatest natural parks, trails. You can just go down to D.C. and you've got the National Mall and all of the great paths there. It's one of the fittest cities in the country. People are always running and jogging. But I just love going to the county parks and the state parks and, yes, the national parks. They've got hiking trails. But here's what you do. You take a backpack and fill it up with a bunch of books or anything else that's heavy and weighs. You put about 20 pounds or 30 pounds on that backpack. It'll help your kid with their posture. It'll give you a better workout. Just keep a normal walking pace. But it actually is a great workout to just put some weight in a backpack, secure it tightly so it's not flopping around, and go for a couple of mile hike with that weight on your back. Oh, yeah, you got to do it too, along with that kid in your life. And I promise you, your kid by the end of the summer and you will be a little healthier for it and a little stronger with a little better stamina as well. Why not give it a shot? Thank you, President Trump, and thank you, Trump administration, for reinstilling the presidential fitness test. Good stuff.
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13: WMAL News at 7. Good morning, everyone. I'm John Matthews. The Cinco de Mayo celebration at the Amigos Mexican Grill in Laurel spoiled by gunfire.
14: Police say at around 10 last night, bullets were fired outside a party that was being held there, and three people were hurt. But get this, meanwhile, at a separate spot in the same area, two people were also stabbed. So in all, five people were rushed to area hospitals for treatment. Police have not said anything about a suspect or suspects at this time. We don't know a motive either. It's also not known if the two incidents are related.
13: 7 News' John Rogers. We're learning more about the man who opened fire on the Secret Service along the mall near the White House this week.
15: Michael Marks from Texas remains hospitalized here in D.C. this morning as investigators continue to work on what motivated this man to have a gun so close to the White House. Now, police say Marks fired first. He was then struck by Secret Service agents multiple times, but in the chaos, a 15-year-old boy was also hit. Officials say likely struck by the suspect's gunfire.
13: 7 News' John Gonzalez. The D.C. Council's finally made a decision on a permanent juvenile curfew, kind of.
3: It's kind of unusual in the sense that council liked the permanent version, which starts around August, but they could not get the votes together for the emergency measure, which means there will not be a curfew for most of the summer. We know that's a highly debated decision. We've heard from neighbors across D.C. online, on social media, in the community, some saying, hey, bring back that curfew right now, while others believe it's harmful and unfair to young people.
13: 7 News' Liana Golden. Nearly $1 million was spent by lobbyists to wine and dine lawmakers in Annapolis this spring. Does that matter?
6: Just the perception of that alone is corrupt.
16: Democrat delegate Joe Vogel actually proposed failed legislation to ban committee dinners. His feeling is the average voter doesn't get that access, but does it make a difference? Lobbyist Gerard Evans tells Spotlight on Maryland.
17: No, I can point to just as many dinners that I've had of committees that have gone a different way than we've asked them to.
16: Republican delegate Bob Long hasn't been to a dinner in years.
18: I'm really shocked that kind of money is being spent on lobbying, especially with the cost of the gas and electric, everything right now, that's unconscionable.
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13: One Montgomery County Council member who's running for executive wants a pause on data centers.
19: 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They know that we do not want to have the data center infrastructure that Northern Virginia has.
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19: 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And these decisions are irreversible.
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13: The Dow futures are up 542 points. NASDAQ futures up 451. Sports, the Nats are crushed by the Twins at Nats Park 11-3. The Orioles score 2 in the ninth. They beat the Marlins 9-7. Up next, traffic and weather.
21: How did I lose weight? And I did. 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
22: Virginia lanes reopened northbound Fairfax County Parkway between 29 and 66, and those delays are quickly clearing out, so much better news through there. Now on 66, we're still bunched up in through Manassas. Earlier crash in Centerville, that's been cleared for a while. Let's go Maryland. Mount Airy, eastbound I-70 crashes as you come up to 27 Ridge Road. Outer loop at Colesville Road, broken down vehicle cleared, slows from 95. Now those delays extending around to Georgia Avenue. Now from GarageDoorRepair.com, the WMAL Weather Channel forecast.
23: Showers will continue to roll in as we push through this morning and into the afternoon hours, maybe even a thunderstorm around upper 70s. Showers and thunderstorms are likely tonight, 52. And a chance of showers tomorrow through about early afternoon, then some sunshine, highs low 60s. From the Weather Channel, meteorologist Ray Stajikon, WMAL.
13: Right now, it is 66 degrees in Fairfax, 65 in Rockville, 66 at Reagan National. 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
5: Good Wednesday morning from your nation's capital. I'm Larry O'Connor. It's O'Connor and Company. We wake up everyone in Washington and nationwide. Of course, here in D.C., it's the mighty WMAL 105.9 FM, our home for so long. And one of our neighbors here in the greater Washington area is a mom who I like to call a accidental activist. She saw what was going on in her kid's school in Fairfax, Virginia. Fairfax, Virginia, by the way, super wealthy, elite county just outside Washington, D.C., just across the Potomac. You know, you stand in Washington, you look across the river, you can see Fairfax County. And a whole lot of people who get rich off the federal government as lawyers and lobbyists and everything in between, they live there and they tend to vote Democrat. They tend to be a little liberal, but they spend a lot of their tax dollars, and there's plenty of them because it's a pretty high tax district. They spend them on their schools. And up until a little while ago, those schools paid off. They were elite. They were the best of the best. It's why people moved to Fairfax, Virginia. And now things have changed. And our friend, Stephanie Lundquist Arora, saw what was happening in those schools, and she had had enough. Just like so many moms, mostly moms, across the country, she started to speak up because she wanted to protect her kids and ultimately other kids. And that's how she became an activist, now running the Independent Women's Network chapter in Fairfax. And she's a friend of this program. Stephanie, thanks for joining us. I appreciate it because, well, they keep giving us stuff to talk about in Fairfax, don't they?
24: It's insane, Larry. You know, Fairfax County Public Schools has a $4 billion budget. That's a massive budget for a public school district. And it's run basically by what seems like a bunch of greedy, irresponsible teenagers. It's just absolutely crazy. And most recently, what we've uncovered is this year, they cut 275 teaching positions. They increased class sizes. And then they funded PhDs for themselves, the senior administrators.
5: Wait, so what do you mean funded PhDs for themselves? What does that mean?
24: Well, they started a doctoral program, a partnership with George Mason University. And then Giovanni Ponzi,
5: I thought they spent the money like hiring PhDs as experts and advisors. No. They're firing teachers, and then with the extra money, they are having taxpayers pay for their own advanced degrees and education. Are you kidding me?
24: Yes, thank you for giving this surprise and shock and disgust that it warrants. And the most insane thing is that these senior administrators that they're funding in these PhD programs already make over $200,000 a year. So you have assistant superintendents, chief of human resources, and chief of human resources makes about $280,000 a year, and taxpayers in Fairfax County are paying for his PhD now.
5: Well, and by the way, we know what happens. They get their PhD and then they end up job hunting and moving somewhere else and getting an even higher paid job as a superintendent of some bigger school system or what have you. Or you end up marrying Joe Biden and becoming First Lady of the United States. That's a whole other career track. But what's maddening about this, Stephanie, and I do want to bore into it, but let's just put this in context. Because everybody thinks every election cycle, you got to pay more money for schools. You got to pay more money for teachers because it's all going to the teachers and we love the teachers. And if a child is not learning how to read or write, it's because you greedy SOB, you're not coughing up more money in taxes. Well, take a look at this. Nick Kristof, liberal Democrat, New York Times columnist. He's been writing recently about gains in literacy in much poorer states down in the South, but they go about education differently. Take a listen here to what Nicholas Kristof had to say.
1: You and I tend liberal, and when we see the root causes of this affordability crisis, I think we tend to focus on Republicans cutting Medicaid, minimum wage laws, take all kinds of kind of conservative policies that I think truly do magnify the problem. But I think Suzanne also raises a legitimate point that in our blue places, where we have governance, we have every bit as much of an affordability crisis, in part because of a stranglehold of regulations. And, you know, we talk a good game about the importance of education, and yet a black kid in Mississippi is 2.5 times as likely to be proficient in math and reading by fourth grade as a black kid in California. And so do we need to look a little bit less at what the Trump administration is doing to harm working class families and look a little more in the mirror?
5: Yeah, look a little more in the mirror. And by the way, that's exactly what Fairfax County, Virginia is doing. They're looking at the Trump administration and going to war with the Trump administration. That's not their job, the school board there. And just to button it up here, Stephanie, I bet I'll let you in. He just compared Mississippi, 2.5 times as likely to be proficient in math, an African-American child there, and reading versus a fourth grade African-American kid in California. California spends over $100,000 per child on their schools. That's probably comparable or close to Virginia. Mississippi, under $55,000 a child. And so, Stephanie, take all of that and run with it, because this is exactly what you're focusing on here. Where is that money going? It's going for the elite of the elite to get their PhDs, and it's not going to the kids.
24: This highlights the central point, Larry. So basically, it doesn't matter how much money a district has. What matters is that they make budgetary decisions based on student outcomes. So with every single dollar spent, school district leaders should be asking themselves, will this increase proficiency in math, history, science, reading? And if the answer is no, they shouldn't have it. They shouldn't be screaming, oh, we don't have enough money because we can't fund higher education for our central non-school-based administrators. This is exactly the point. And it seems to me that in southern states like Mississippi, they got the memo on this and they started allocating dollars based on student outcomes. In Fairfax County, for example, like you said, Larry, this is an affluent county. We should have high proficiency at grade level in things like math and reading. And overall, 25% of the students in Fairfax County Public Schools, despite the fact that there's like $22,000 per pupil spent on their education each year from tax dollars, 25% of them can't read and do math at grade level. And in the last 6 years, the average SAT scores have gone down 35 points. So it's bad and it's getting worse.
5: Stephanie, and listen, this is Fairfax is a perfect microcosm here, but all around the greater Washington area, you could be saying the same thing about Montgomery County, Maryland, about Prince George's County, Maryland, about Prince William County, Virginia, Loudoun County, Virginia. But go further. I mean, Atlanta and the greater Atlanta, Georgia area is focused on the exact same thing. And those school boards are doing the exact same thing. And here's the ironic thing. It's oftentimes because the teachers union has a stranglehold on these school board elections. And yet it's teachers who are getting laid off. It's teachers are not benefiting from their own political efforts to get these school boards going in the direction that they seem to want to go. But if it's not about keeping teachers employed, what is it about? Just left-wing politics?
24: Yes, and you make a great point here, because it's not just Fairfax County. These senior administrators actually fail up, as you mentioned, to other school districts. So the chief of schools in Fairfax County landed a job in Champaign, Illinois. I'm sure you have listeners in Illinois. He is about to make, he's basically the, I've heard that he is a lot behind this program. He's about to make $375,000 as the superintendent in Champaign, Illinois. Not even, that's not an affluent district. And he's failing up to Illinois. And a lot of these people came from the failing district of Houston. So they fail up, and it's these same ideas, and they're going all over the country. They leave one district, which they're destroying Fairfax County, and they're going to other places in the country. Pablo Resendez, for example, is going to Fort Worth schools. Even though we're funding his PhDs, he'll be in Fort Worth next year. So basically, these people are just going all over the country and destroying, it seems like, whatever they touch. Greedy, irresponsible teenagers.
5: It's perpetuating this entire culture that, first of all, you need to have a PhD. You know, listen, I don't have a college education. The mother of my children had a bachelor's degree. We homeschooled our kids, and our kids are all, you know, graduates of elite universities. You don't have to have a PhD in education to be able to teach kids and teach them properly. Quickly, Stephanie, because I know that you are pushing the buttons of moms everywhere, and certainly moms here in the Washington area who are used to hearing you. If they want to be activated like you, they can be a part of Independent Women's Network. They can start a chapter wherever they're living, right?
24: 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It's the biggest impact you can make, and it's the most important fight for America, is the minds of this generation.
5: Oh, thank you. 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It's iwn.com, is that right?
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5: Oh, IW Network. Thank you. Thank you, Stephanie. And don't be a stranger. We'll have you back. Thank you for uncovering this. This is written up, by the way, over at dailysignal.com. You can find Stephanie's article about what's going on in Fairfax. And I say it all the time, my friends, what happens in your house is more important than what happens in the White House. Just remember the pandemic. Who had a greater impact on your life? The guy in the Oval Office? Or that group of anonymous people at your school board ruining your child's life? You know the answer to the question. Keep it here on O'Connor and Company.
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9: 270 commuters, once you get past 109, volume delays and stretches between Germantown to get you onto the 270 spur. Had the crash on the outer loop before River Road. That's been over to the shoulder for a while. In the local lanes, that crash cleared. Northbound, you can now take the local lanes heading past 28. In the district, the freeway is now bunched up each direction heading toward the 3rd Street Tunnel. In fact, coming off the 11th Street Bridge, that delay continuous to the 14th Street Bridge and out of Virginia to the Case Bridge. Now from GarageDoorRepair.com, the WMAL Weather Channel forecast.
10: Wet weather on our doorstep and showers and thunderstorms will become likely as we head on through, especially the second part of today. To the west, a little bit earlier than noontime. To the east, a little bit later. Gusty winds around and a high of 77. Likely showers and thunderstorms tonight, chance of showers tomorrow. I'm meteorologist Ray Stidjik from the Weather Channel on WMAL.
21: How did I lose weight? And I did. Lean, right here. I did. 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

0: O'Connor and Company here on this Wednesday morning. Larry O'Connor, good morning. Yesterday, we had a great conversation with our pal Katie Pavlich, and she revealed that it appears as though the Metropolitan Police Department in the District of Columbia was on the verge of suspending and or firing and or arresting multiple members of the hierarchy of the police department for cooking the books, for lying, for pretending like crime was better in D.C. than it was. And let me be clear, this is all before President Trump was sworn into office. Famously, a year ago, about 4 months, 5 months into his presidency here in Trump 2.0, the president called up the National Guard and other federal law enforcement officers to augment the Metropolitan Police Department's efforts to actually keep law and order in the nation's capital. And it's been a resounding success. Even Democrat Mayor Muriel Bowser, as well as Democrats on the district council here in Washington, have conceded, and they have not tried to block any of those efforts. Not that they could, because, you know, the federal government still really controls what goes on in Washington, D.C. Thank God. If Democrats get control of Congress again, they'll try to give this godforsaken place statehood. We can't let that happen. So things have gotten better. But back during the Biden administration, this place was absolutely rampant with crime, with murder, with homicides, with sexual assaults, with carjackings. And during the 2024 presidential election, politicians pretended like everything was fine. They pretended like a crime has gone down. They pretended like they had actually fixed the problem. And it turns out they were, in fact, pretending. As I discussed yesterday with Katie Pavlich, they cooked the books. They recategorized violent crime into different categories so that when you ran a report on crime in Washington, it looked way better than it was. And now the police department, well, they've exposed it. As predicted yesterday morning, they actually have called out multiple members of the hierarchy of the D.C. Police Department. And they, well, take a listen to what happened yesterday with the chief of police.
1: So 13 MPD members were placed on administrative leave yesterday, some of which were already on administrative leave for other matters or earlier.
2: And how many of those?
1: I can't get into specifics of the investigation. As I said, this isn't in general related to crime reporting. So at this point, what will happen is there's an administrative process that goes on with this. So basically, some members were served with paperwork yesterday as relates to being placed on administrative leave, pending termination. Those individuals will have the right for a resolution hearing in general, as well as they'll have the right to an adverse action panel if they so choose. An adverse action panel is basically where you have a commander and two captains that then hear the case involving these members, weigh the evidence that's involved in these cases, and then they make a determination as far as it relates to the outcome of the investigation and potential findings as it relates to discipline, and then potentially be referred to me for final determination.
0: Unbelievable. 13 officers. This includes captains, commanders, and other high-ranking officials. This isn't rank and file. Rank and file knew better. Rank and file knew what was going on. Rank and file, through their police union president, Greg Pemberton, they've been screaming about this forever. He would come on this program, and we'll probably have him on in the next week to comment on it, saying they're lying. They're lying about crime. What we need is more cops. What we need is more people on the beat. There's something like 400 or 500 police officers short right now, mostly because who would want to join a police force with a mayor who paints Black Lives Matter across the street in the middle of a riot when police are being blamed, falsely accused of killing innocent people because they're Black? I wouldn't want to work for that mayor. Would you want to work for that mayor? And so they've got a real problem in D.C. when it comes to crime. But they whistle past the graveyard and they pretend it doesn't happen. But did you hear that? Did you hear all of the various hurdles and hoops that need to be jumped over or through, respectively, so that you can actually fire somebody in this town for lying on paperwork, for lying about something as critical as crime statistics? Oh, they're going to have this hearing. They're going to have that hearing. They're going to have to bring this evidence. They're going to have to. You try this at your job for cooking the books and lying. In fact, you try that on your job if you're lying about financial records. Forget about getting fired. You'll be arrested for embezzlement or for lying to the IRS or what have you. But boy, it's good to be a government employee, especially if you're in command, especially if you're a captain or commander or a high-ranking official in a one-party town completely controlled by Democrats. But yeah, that's what happened here in Washington. And by the way, one other aspect of this story that needs to be brought up, we did start to see a bit of an uptick in crime in Washington. And the House Oversight Committee that still oversees this District of Columbia, who wants to be a state, the Oversight Committee led by James Comer in Kentucky, he's the one that helped to expose all of this as the crime was going on. And he deserves some kudos, too. That's what you get when you've got Republicans running the House. Hey, have you ever been in a bad relationship? You know, the kind that just wears you down. You settle in, even though deep down you know this isn't how life's supposed to be. 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
4: From WMAL News at 729, I'm John Matthews. President Trump waged war on some in the Indiana GOP primaries, and he mostly won.
5: Last year, several Republicans joined Democrats to reject a new congressional map. It would have created two more right-leaning House seats. The president then backed candidates looking to unseat seven state senators who defied him. This morning, so far, only one incumbent has survived. Another race has yet to be called. Team Trump operatives put in millions of dollars into these races that don't typically get a lot of national attention. But it does lay bare some of the fractures within the GOP, at least when it comes to redistricting.
4: Fox News' Madeline Rivera, there's a new destination for that cruise ship hit by a deadly virus.
6: The MV Hondius is now bound for the Canary Islands, Spanish territory off the coast of West Africa. Three people on board the vessel have died from the rare hantavirus. Two crew members, including the ship's doctor, need urgent medical care. Around 150 people from 23 countries remain on board under strict precautionary measures. The ship's expected to dock in 3 to 4 days. Jonathan Savage, Fox News.
4: Breaking overnight, violence at a Cinco de Mayo celebration at the Amigos Mexican Grill in Laurel left five people injured.
7: This all happened around 10 last night. Police say three people were shot. And in a separate scene at the same area, two people were stabbed. All five victims are being treated at area hospitals. Police are now working to determine whether the two incidents are related.
4: 7 News' Melanie Hastings. Checking your money, the Dow futures up 593 points. NASDAQ futures up 481. Sports, the Nats are crushed by the Twins at Nats Park, 11-3. The Orioles score 2 in the 9th and beat the Marlins 9-7. 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
12: 270, heavy delays through Urbana and Hyattstown, and the volume takes you through Germantown, off and on in stretches to get you onto the 270 spur, outer loop before River Road. That crash was to the shoulder. Mount Airy, much better. They've cleared the crash out of the travel lanes. I-70 eastbound, improving, heading toward 27 Ridge Road. DC 295 southbound, be careful if you're heading past Joint Base Anacostia Bowling. Single vehicle crash, car off the road into the woods. A lot of activity along the right side. Now from GarageDoorRepair.com, the WMAL Weather Channel forecast.
13: Wet weather on our doorstep, and showers and thunderstorms will become likely as we head on through, especially the second part of today. To the west, a little bit earlier than noontime. To the east, a little bit later. Gusty winds around and a high of 77. Likely showers and thunderstorms tonight, chance of showers tomorrow. I'm meteorologist Ray Stidjik from the Weather Channel on WMAL.
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0: WMAL. Larry O'Connor here in the nation's capital on the mighty WMAL, Washington, D.C. Heard nationwide now. Coming up in the next hour, friend of this program, the amazing chairman of the Judiciary Committee. You know him because he always takes his jacket off when he gets down to business. Jim Jordan, he'll be joining us. But right now, another friend of the program, Governor Chris Sununu of the famed Sununu family in New Hampshire, now the CEO and president of Airlines for America. Governor, thanks for joining us this morning. Good to talk with you.
14: You bet. Was that a look of Concord, New Hampshire, opening the show? Do you open your show every morning with a look of Concord?
0: That was just for you, actually. And yes, for those listening on the radio, you can check out the visuals if you like at Salem News Channel, seen all over the place. Governor Sununu, sure, you've had a heck of a week for your industry here with what happened with Spirit Airlines. And a lot of people are looking in the rearview mirror saying, you know, we kind of saw this coming. Spirit had some issues. Oh, yeah. It looked like they worked out a deal with a merger with JetBlue. But that was blocked. So, first of all, how did we get here? And then we'll talk about what comes next.
14: Yeah, I think the first signs of when there was trouble is when Spirit said, we're in trouble. And that was in 2022. They were really obvious about it. They said, look at our balance sheet. We have a merger opportunity to really enhance what we have, kind of combine our models a little bit with JetBlue. Get, I think it was something close to $4 billion of cash from JetBlue, not the government. And it was the Biden administration that said no. And, people ask me why Pete Buttigieg did what he did. Trust me, I will never try to pretend that I know why Pete Buttigieg does what he does. But he literally went on television and said, look, normally we don't get involved in this, but we're going to get involved. We're going to step out of our lane. We're going to be political. And they killed the merger, which ultimately was the first step of killing Spirit Airlines. They filed for bankruptcy right after they killed the merger. They just had a kind of a flailing model. No one else wanted to touch them. They were over leveraged. So unfortunately, we've seen this coming for quite some time. And Spirit has been yelling to the hilltops, you know, this is a problem. And the Biden administration didn't want to help. Didn't want to help them out. Now we're one less carrier available for low cost customers.
0: This is obviously an important industry. This isn't just corporate intrigue because the American people rely on airlines. This is kind of a national security issue. We need to be able to get around. We need to be able to use airlines. And I love interviewing like people like you, Governor Sununu, because I literally don't understand certain things and I get an expert to explain it to me. So if you could, we had American Airlines and U.S. Air merge about a decade or so ago. Those were behemoth airlines and that merger went through. What's different about that merger that ended up being good, positive? I'm an American Airlines guy. I mean, it actually offered more routes for me, more options. I haven't seen prices go up. Why is it that merger was okay, but this merger of much smaller airlines was blocked? What's the difference?
14: Politics. I wish there was a good logical answer there, but the administration has never given one. It was really just pure politics when they sued, you know, as part of the merger, the Biden administration drove the lawsuit. The lawsuit was held up and therefore it didn't happen. And remember, the Biden administration had this mentality, right? This I'll just call it a fairly progressive mentality of airplanes are bad for the environment. We need to get them out of the air. We need to make sure that, you know, we have less flights, which they did. They got 10% of the flights across the country at the time. And it's been hard to get get a lot of those back. They had all these regulatory burdens put on the industry that had nothing to do with safety, nothing to do with anything other than being punitive. So it was just a very punitive, unfortunately, a very punitive administration. Now, this administration is very different. They understand that business needs to compete. They understand that there's dynamics in business. And I give President Trump credit. He said, look, these guys are really about to liquidate. Is there any way, for the sake of the customers and employees, is there any way to maybe either bail them out or save them? Obviously, they were way too far down the rabbit hole of bad fiscal conditions for the government to step in. I really don't believe in bailouts myself at all. No one else is none of the major carriers are asking for bailouts and all that. Everyone's going through some tough times, but it was just way too far down the road to be able to do anything at that point. So it's unfortunate. Now, look, a lot of these airplanes, they will get repurposed somehow. Other airlines will pick them up somehow. We'll have a liquidation process, and customers have been taken care of. That's the really good news. Over 120,000 Spirit customers who are left stranded within days, within 24 hours, were repurposed onto other airplanes at capitated rates. All the employees of Spirit got first in line for job opportunities. I was talking to some pilots that had already moved over to their new carrier. So, I think all the other carriers did a good job stepping up, making sure that they were taken care of.
0: That's actually an amazing thing. Governor Chris Sununu is the president and CEO of Airlines for America. And that's a remarkable thing about your industry, that it doesn't get a lot of attention. I remember I had a ticket out of Atlanta one time to go back to New York many years ago when Eastern Airlines folded. That tells you how, I must have been 91.
14: Oh, boy.
0: But I remember another airline honoring.

0: It was a major undertaking, but everyone jumped in. I mean, that's just what you do. And I look, I'm a big believer that the airlines never get nearly as much credit that they deserve for, you know, we've all had a bad experience, right? Our plane has been delayed, mechanical problem, whatever it is. But when you look at, like, you know, customer service satisfaction scores, they're very, very high in the airline industry. It just takes that one anecdote, right? That one bad trip. And you're like, oh, God, flying can be so difficult. And look, you have young kids. You're flying with a lot of baggage and family. It can be really hard and stressful, of course. We all know that. But I think the airlines really do try to go out of the way to accommodate special conditions. And this was a good example of that.
1: Well, not to drag you into partisan politics, but your neighbor up there in New Hampshire, Elizabeth Warren, the senator of Massachusetts, she had a pretty powerful voice in this, too. It seems like she really influenced the Biden administration at the time. It's unfortunate when
0: you see politicians
1: do that sort of thing. Yeah, exactly.
0: Yeah, she just went around bragging that they weren't going to let the merger happen. It's crazy.
1: One other element of this, and then I want to move on to some other topics, but you talked about the fleet, you talked about employees. What about passengers going forward? Spirit Airlines wasn't my vibe, but a lot of people love that airline. You know, no frills, cheap fare, get me to where I want to go, everything else I'll handle myself. Is there going to be an alternative on other airlines? Are they going to set up certain fares to accommodate that customer, or will there be another airline that emerges?
0: Yeah, well, look, there's a lot of low-cost options, right? You have the Frontiers, the Avellas, the Sun Countries. Breeze is a new one, which is a pretty interesting model. You know, they're all low-cost models. They're a little different than Spirit's, and I think they're probably a little more viable, for various reasons. But yeah, there's still always going to be a lot of low-cost model options out there. And even on the big guys that I represent, the Americans, the Uniteds, you can buy that simple, basic fare economy ticket. You know, if you're not going to check bags, mm-hmm. you're just trying to get from point A to point B, it's still incredibly, incredibly affordable. I think since before the Iran war, the price from 2019 to January of 26 had literally not moved. It had bucked all inflation trends and all that. It hadn't budged.
1: Amazing.
0: Now, since the Iran war and jet fuel has skyrocketed, it's about a 20% increase in just the past couple months. The cost of fuel is about 50%, which should add 50% to your ticket. But the airlines are eating a lot of that cost. They're going to lose something close to $10 or $12 billion this year because they're eating so much of the increased fuel costs. They have to pass a little bit on because it's too exorbitant. We don't want to go down the road of Spirit, obviously. So the passengers are feeling that a little bit with a 20% bump, and hopefully that the whole thing will be resolved. Operation Freedom, I think that the president's running now, trying to get folks through the Strait of Hormuz. That can be successful. They can have some sort of resolution there. Prices hopefully will be down later this summer, this fall.
1: Governor Chris Sununu is our guest, president and CEO of Airlines for America. I mentioned I'm an American Airlines guy, and anyone who knows me knows that I maximize my miles. I go through all the tricks in the book. I want those miles. I want the status, and I want to be able to give miles to my kids so that they can come live. A bunch of them live in California. I want them to be able to travel and see me. Is it true? I saw this, that a couple of states and a couple of governors are actually trying to push legislation through that would either minimize, reduce, or even eliminate people in those states' ability to acquire airline miles. What is that all about? And why would they do that?
0: Yeah, it's really crazy. So the points programs and the airlines miles are based off of the fee, that 2 or 3% fee that is paid on every credit card swipe, right? Without that fee, there's no points loyalty points programs in America. It doesn't exist. Washington, for a while, was talking about getting rid of the fee. And then they realized, oh, wait a minute. So many Americans, so many, you know, working class families rely on those points to get from point A to point B or visit their family. So Washington has kind of backed off of that a little bit. But it's so typical. Any bad idea that fails in Washington, states go, hey, maybe we should do that without really understanding what they're talking about. Colorado is one. Right now, they just passed a bill that would really limit the ability of folks to collect points and get points every time they use their credit cards. I mean, that's just a really bad idea. And maybe it's not obvious to these individuals when they get onto the bill, but it sounds, you know, it's like a political talking point. Oh, I'm going to make sure that your fees aren't too high on your credit cards. That sounds great. We'd all love that. But there's huge benefits to virtually every American that uses these points that happens. And if without it, the points go away. They did this to debit cards years ago, and everyone lost all their points. There's no point programs and loyalty programs based on debit cards because of a bad piece of legislation. So we have to go out to Pennsylvania, Colorado, California, states that are doing silly things. And so Airlines for America has to spend a lot of time in these states pushing back against just bad ideas.
1: All right. Pennsylvania, Colorado, California. I think they all have something.

0: common. I'm looking at the governor's races there. Yeah. All right. In fact, take that hat off, your airlines hat on. Put your politics hat on in our final minute here. Midterms coming up. Your brother running for the nomination for Senate up in New Hampshire. If Republicans hold that or take that, that absolutely dashes the chances for Democrats to get the majority. What's that race looking like in New Hampshire? I think you know that state pretty well.
1: Yeah, it's neck and neck. I mean, it really is. New Hampshire races with two viable candidates, you're always going to have basically a coin toss. So the race will really start in about a month or so. I mean, it started, don't get me wrong, but in about a month or so, things will start getting, you know, heat up a little bit. And as you know, politics in New Hampshire, it's our fifth professional sport. It really is. Everyone partakes. we always have the highest voter turnout of the year. So there'll be a lot of money thrown up there. And right next door, remember, is, Senator Collins, right? So that'll be another Maine. Kind of coin toss New England race in Maine that will really dictate where the Senate goes. So right now it's a coin toss. It's going to be fun. I tell him, the only advice I can give my brother I say, look, just keep smiling. If you don't look like you're loving doing it, then folks won't, you know, believe that you're in it for 120%, but he's doing great.
0: Good advice. And I always tell people, don't bet against a New Hampshire race when there's a Sununu involved. Governor, always good to talk to you, sir. Thanks for joining us today.
1: You bet. Thanks, brother.
0: More to come here on O'Connor and Company. Keep it here. I'm Larry O'Connor.
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3: Rockville, southbound on 355, heavy heading down toward the Beltway. The crashes after Grosvenor Lane before the Beltway. And then inside the Beltway, volume delays off and on heading down toward NIH. A lot of the Beltway picking up pressure. Outer Loop into Silver Spring, no surprise, but still watch for that volume delay after Connecticut Avenue toward River Road, where we had the crash on the shoulder. Inner Loop bunched up, leaving Springfield through Annandale. 395 northbound, heavy as you come off of 95 to get you past King Street. Just get a little break. Heavy again from the Pentagon. Now from GarageDoorRepair.com, the WMAL Weather Channel forecast.
4: Showers will continue to roll in as we push through this morning and into the afternoon hours. Maybe even a thunderstorm around. Upper 70s. Showers and thunderstorms are likely tonight, 52. And a chance of showers tomorrow through about early afternoon. Then some sunshine, highs low 60s. From the Weather Channel, meteorologist Ray Stajikon, WMAL.
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0: There's just not enough coffee in the world some mornings. You know what I'm saying, Larry O'Connor? At O'Connor and Company, coming up in the next hour, we're going to speak with Regan Reese, the White House correspondent of the Daily Caller, and also the very powerful yet affable and earnest Jim Jordan, the gentleman from Ohio who is the chairman of the Judiciary Committee. Now, next week, his committee is going to be hearing testimony from a couple of local leaders, political leaders, law enforcement leaders, here in the greater Washington area. Why are they being called before the Judiciary Committee? Well, let me tell you a little bit about them. Steve Descano is the Commonwealth's attorney in Virginia. In other areas, that title would be state's attorney, maybe district attorney, but this is the elected official who's in charge of prosecuting crimes. Problem is, Mr. Descano, like way too many district attorneys around the country who have been funded by political action committees made rich by George Soros and the Soros family, he believes his job is to not prosecute crimes, at least not prosecute crimes against certain accused criminals, depending on the color of their skin or their nation of origin. They take issue with the criminal code. They take issue with criminal justice. And rather than running for an office that would have them rewrite those laws, instead they run for office and get into a powerful position and then use their so-called discretion to ignore those laws. Coley Stimson of Heritage Foundation has written an incredible book detailing this and where it's taken place nationwide. And here in the greater Washington area, Fairfax County again, Steve Descano is one of those Commonwealth's attorneys. He'll be called in front of Chairman Jordan's committee. And coming up in the next hour, I'm going to ask him about it, because here's the latest. Reported by Nick Minock of a local ABC affiliate, Fairfax Commonwealth's attorney Steve Descano's office has reduced a rape charge, which would have been up to life in prison, against suspect Alberto Ruiz Mendoza. Instead, it's now been reduced to assault and battery, and Mendoza is now walking free. His sentence time was 90 days, and the entire sentence was suspended. Now, nowhere in the reporting do we know the immigration status of Mr. Mendoza, but I'm going to venture a guess and say that he is in the country illegally, because Mr. Descano has bragged in the past about the fact that he would do just this if someone is arrested and put before him on a violent criminal offense and they're in the country illegally. He would deliberately go out of his way to reduce their sentence lest they be apprehended by ICE and set for deportation. I wish I were joking, but Alberto Ruiz Mendoza, who had this rape charge reduced, is just the tip of the iceberg. By the way, the sentence was fully suspended, including gun possession, brandishing a gun. You know, these Democrats like Steve Descano and the Democrats running the Commonwealth of Virginia right now, they go out of their way to tell you that they hate guns and they want to write new guns. How many new gun laws have the Democrats in Richmond written now and Abigail Spanberger signed into law because they think that you being able to protect yourself with your Second Amendment right is somehow the problem in our society? And then you get Steve Descano in possession. They arrest somebody with the crime of illegally possessing a gun and brandishing the weapon during a sexual assault, and he drops that. So what's the point? You're the only law-abiding person who these laws are designed for. You, the peaceful taxpayer who wants to exercise your Second Amendment right, they're the ones. You're the ones who they hate. But the criminals are going to go ahead and violate all these laws they write, and then the Democrat in charge of prosecuting them will look the other way. But again, this is just the tip of the iceberg. Denise Navarrete Romero, felony assault of an officer, downgraded to a misdemeanor, then later arrested for a rape on a nature trail in Fairfax in the country illegally. Abdul Jallo, 40 charges in the past, including rape, repeatedly dropped. Police warned Descano about this guy. He was let out anyway in the country illegally, and then he ended up murdering Stephanie Mintor at a bus stop. Man accused of trying to rape a four-year-old had his charges steadily reduced until ICE finally stepped in and wrestled the guy out of the hands of Steve Descano. And now here's another one, Nick Minock, again, reporting. An illegal immigrant in Fairfax County, DHS says Walvin Victor Hugo Garcia had been arrested in June of 25 for felony charges, rape of a child less than 13 years of age, aggravated sexual battery of a victim under 15 years, use of a computer to commit sex offense, and on and on and on. Fairfax County sanctuary politicians, of course, released the guy. It never ends. And so that's why you're going to see this man have to testify before our guest in the next hour, Chairman Jim Jordan of the Judiciary Committee. Why do they do this? Well, because, as you saw in the State of the Union, they don't think their number one priority is to protect American citizens in this country. You remember when the Democrats wouldn't stand at that notion. They don't think that's their job. They twist and distort the laws of this country to ignore the very meaning of citizenship. And if anything, bend over backwards, as we see right here in the shadow of the nation's capital in Fairfax County with Steve Descano, they bend over backwards to protect those whose first act on American soil is to violate those very same immigration laws and then violate even more laws. It's all because they hate ICE. It's all because they're running against ICE and President Trump. But the president yesterday floated an idea that might make everything okay again. He floated this idea on social media. Take a look. Is it time to change the name of ICE and call them the National Immigration and Customs Enforcement? You see, he posted a picture of a logo for what would now be called NITE, National Immigration and Customs Enforcement. Those listening on the radio, go to social media, check out the White House's feed, and you'll see it. Because after all, you may oppose ICE, but you would never be against NICE. Now, would you? Actually, yes, they would. They would, in fact, be against
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17: WMAL News at 8. Good morning, everyone. I'm John Matthews. The Cinco de Mayo celebration at the Amigos Mexican Grill in Laurel was spoiled by gunfire last night.
18: Three people were shot. Two people were stabbed. Let me break down what we know at this hour. Police say at around 10 p.m., the shooting took place near the Amigos restaurant on Baltimore Avenue. Meanwhile, two people were also stabbed in a separate location in the same area. And all five people are being treated for their injuries. We don't know too much beyond that, such as a suspect or suspects. We're still waiting for more details. Right now, detectives are trying to figure out if the two crime scenes are connected.
17: 7 News' John Rogers. 13 senior D.C. police officials are now headed for termination, accused of manipulating D.C. crime data to make it appear the city is safer than it actually is.
19: The latest investigation only reminds retired Sergeant Charlotte Jossu of her time with the department.
20: It's management that turns around and tells them, no, we're not going with this, we're going with that.
19: She filed this lawsuit in 2020, claiming department leadership pushed officers and commanders to downgrade and misclassify crimes to make it appear like they were dropping. She and the city settled out of court last year.
17: 7 News Christian Flores. The Maryland General Assembly is done for this year, but one Democratic senator is holding out.
21: The Senate president needs to call a special session to redraw the map in Maryland.
22: State Senator Arthur Ellis, while political analyst John Deedy tells Fox 45 a special session is not likely.
23: It's an election year, and no one wants to have to stop raising money to go into Annapolis unless there's already a map drawn and there's a plan in place.
22: The Maryland House did redraw a map, but the effort ended in the Maryland Senate. Barbara Britt, WMAL and WMAL.com.
17: More than 565,000 voters have requested mail-in ballots for the June primary elections in Maryland, suggesting that using the mailbox as a ballot box will continue to be a significant part of the voting process. The announcement comes as the state election board prepares for a Supreme Court decision that could affect how votes are counted. Maryland allows a grace period for mail-in ballots to arrive after Election Day, but the high court's considering a Mississippi lawsuit that would require ballots to arrive by Election Day in order to be counted. Wining and dining lawmakers is part of the game in Annapolis, but some of them don't want the attention.
24: We're not that fun to have dinner with.
25: Democrat Delegate Joe Vogel's bill to ban committee dinners didn't advance through committee, but his feelings about lobbyists and special interest groups still stand.
24: It's a way to get special access and, I believe, buy some influence with legislators.
25: Nearly $1 million was spent on those dinners, but those who spoke to Spotlight on Maryland say they're more for information and not to curry voting favor, Republican Delegate Susan McComas.
26: No, I know where I'm going.
25: She attends, but also admits,
26: I think the optics are horrible, but I think we've got bigger problems.
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17: The Dow futures up 510 points. NASDAQ futures up 410. Sports, the Nats are crushed by the Twins 11-3. The Orioles beat the Marlins 9-7. Up next, traffic and weather.
27: 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And I did. 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
1: Maryland commuters leaving Clinton. An unusual southbound delay on Route 5, Branch Avenue. We're jammed up before Woodyard Road to the crash at Surratt's Road. Again, that's in the southbound direction. This is giving us a bit of a delay northbound with the rubbernecking. Crash on 395 is northbound. As you come up to Seminary Road, most of the activity along the left side, a couple of cars on the right shoulder, slows most of the way from the Beltway, and then just continuing past the crash to and across the 14th Street Bridge. Now from GarageDoorRepair.com, the WMAL Weather Channel forecast.
2: Showers will continue to roll in as we push through this morning and into the afternoon hours, maybe even a thunderstorm around, upper 70s. Showers and thunderstorms are likely tonight, 52. And a chance of showers tomorrow through about early afternoon, then some sunshine, highs low 60s. From the Weather Channel, meteorologist Ray Stajikon, WMAL.
17: Right now, it is 66 degrees in Springfield, 65 in Wheaton, 67 at Reagan National. 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
0: Good morning from your nation's capital on the mighty WMAL in Washington, D.C. and coast to coast. It's O'Connor and Company. I'm Larry O'Connor. And Fairfax County has a very serious problem with sanctuary policies. It's making Americans less safe. It also violates federal law. But, of course, it's not isolated to this region. Philadelphia, you've got a heck of a DA there with Mr. Krasner, but he's also in the sights of one Jim Jordan, chairman of the Judiciary Committee. He's bringing in a lot of these people and targeting them for violating federal law, ignoring immigration laws, allowing criminals to walk the streets and endanger Americans' lives. That's kind of the sort of thing that you want your chairman of the Judiciary Committee to look into. So we're going to talk to Chairman Jordan coming up in just 30 minutes. That's coming up on the program. But right now, favorite of ours, she's the pride of Hillsdale College, taking that great degree of hers, not a journalism degree. One of my favorite things about Hillsdale College, Reagan Reese, is that they refuse to give people journalism degrees because they're not real. But you took your degree and the great stuff that you learned at Hillsdale, and you became a great journalist, now the White House correspondent for the Daily Caller. Reagan, good morning. Thanks for joining us.
5: Good morning. Thanks for having me.
0: So now, first of all, where in the world is Reagan Reese today? Are you in the nation's capital, or are you following one politician or another around the country?
5: No, today I am in the nation's capital. I'm actually not at work yet. I'm at home, but I'm going to go into the office. So I live in Virginia because I think it's superior to living in the city. Not following anybody around but President Trump.
0: All right. Good to know. And actually, you had a bit of an exchange with the president over Iran. There's a lot of moving parts. Yesterday, of course, he announced that we were going to be escorting ships through the Strait of Hormuz. By the end of the day, he had announced that they're putting a pause on that policy, but keeping the blockade in place. But what do you think he meant when you asked him about what it would take for Iran to violate the ceasefire? What did he say to you, and what did you pick up from that?
5: Well, first, I think important context is right before I spoke to the president, I was actually at the Pentagon, and I got to ask a question of Secretary Hegseth. And I asked him, Is the ceasefire over? In the last 48 hours, Iran has struck U.S. ships. We've fired back. We've fired and sunk six Iranian ships. So is the ceasefire over? And he said, no, it's not. That Operation Epic Fury is a completely different thing than Project Freedom. And the ceasefire on Operation Epic Fury doesn't apply to Project Freedom. And he said, ultimately, if we want to break that ceasefire, it's up to President Trump. Yeah.
0: Can I jump in real fast? Because you said we sank six Iranian vessels. Are these those little speedboats? I mean, they're not really ships, right? These are the IRGCs. What does President Trump call them? The Wise Guy boats? Is that what we engaged with yesterday?
5: Yes, they're like the P boats, I believe that is like the technical term that they're calling them. Yes, these are these small ships that we sunk. So, yes, important context. Thank you. So then after leaving the Pentagon, the next question is, well, what would it take to break the ceasefire? Because that is something Secretary Hegseth said. He said, if we want to break the ceasefire and, you know, really bring it down on Iran, it's up to the president. And I knew I was going to have the opportunity to speak to the president shortly after. And so I asked him, you know, what would it take for Iran to break the ceasefire? And he told me, you'll know essentially when it happens, because I'll let you know. And that can mean a million different things with President Trump. Sometimes it's like deciphering a riddle with him. But right now it seems like they haven't done anything to tick the president off. And I feel like the president wants to be done and make a deal. And that is kind of what I got out of that answer.
0: Yeah, not to minimize the risk to the fleet there engaged in this blockade and engaged in trying to keep the Strait of Hormuz free. But it does seem like even though these boats engaged with our vessels, it's sort of like swatting at flies, if I may. And again, not to minimize the risk. Horrible things can happen, as we saw with the attack on the USS Cole many years ago. But it seems as though the president and the Secretary of War have a red line that they acknowledge if Iran crosses it, that would mean we need to up our military engagement. But that red line is not just these little Wise Guy boats.
5: Yeah, and in the president's answer, he also said Iran knows what to do and they know what not to do. And so I think Iran also knows what the red line is. And there was a report from Axios that was released actually while I was standing in the Oval Office that said that President Trump actually gave Iran a little bit of a heads up on Project Freedom and probably laid out to them what they could do and engage in without Operation Epic Fury, the ceasefire breaking there. And so I find that to be interesting. And I think that's pretty consistent with what we've heard from the president in terms of Iran saying one thing behind closed doors and saying a different thing to the media.
0: You say, Reagan Reese, speaking with Reagan Reese, is the White House correspondent for Daily Caller, that you believe, based on your conversations, interactions, and sort of your sources there at the Pentagon and at the White House, that the president does want to make a deal. But we also saw Secretary of State Rubio yesterday in the briefing. Were you in the briefing room, by the way, with Secretary Rubio?
5: Yes, I was. I was.
0: What a scene.
5: It was awesome.
0: So we heard from him, though. He was adamant. It's like there's just no discussion. There will not be a nuclear program. No enrichment, no pretending that they're enriching uranium for peaceful means as the Obama administration did. It's non-negotiable. So the president wants to make a deal, but that deal has to have that component that there will be no nuclear program and no enrichment of uranium. So is there any idea of where this is headed? Because we saw the president's announcement yesterday that progress is made, and therefore he's going to pause this policy of escorting ships through the strait. What's going on?
5: Well, waking up this morning, it seems like the place that where we're in and the reporting that I've seen already and what I'm hearing is that this is probably the best spot that the U.S. and Iran have been in since this whole thing has begun, and probably the closest they've been to a deal. They have to ensure that Iran cannot create a nuclear weapon and that they get the nuclear dust out, because if you don't, what was this all for? I think that the Trump administration is aware that if they don't secure that, then this really isn't a W for them. And so it makes sense to me that that's kind of their red line in negotiations, is they need to make sure that they have no way to enrich and that they give the nuclear dust over, et cetera. And that has seemed to be consistent with President Trump and all of his administration officials, that that is the one thing they really, really want. And I think it's a completely fair, because I think if they don't get it, the critics of this war are going to get louder.
0: Yeah. Yeah, you're right. Listen, I think that would be unfair, too, because there has been incredible progress made. I mean, let's face it, of all of the leadership of Iran and the next tier and maybe even the next tier down were eliminated within the first few days. Their Navy is at the bottom of the sea. Their Air Force is nothing to speak of at this point. You're right. The uranium is a big deal. They got to figure that out. And based on the president and the secretary of state's rhetoric, that's a non-negotiable item. But I think already this has been incredibly successful. I think the people who make the argument that there's no difference, I think, are doing that for political purposes. You cannot objectively look at February 27th and then look at where we are now and not show that we've made an impact on Iran. So what's on the president's agenda today? Where do you get to follow him around, or what's your duty assignment from the Daily Caller?
5: Well, today, I believe he has a Mother's Day event with the First Lady, and that's always fun to see the First Lady. And so TBD on whether I'm going to go to that. Honestly, I woke up this morning really intrigued by the results last night of the race in Indiana and how President Trump and his team really.
0: Yeah. Let's talk about that, because just for context, and then you can take it from there. Indiana, of course, there were a lot of Republicans in the state Senate that decided that they were not going to move forward with redistricting to react to California. They decided to stand on the moral high ground and say, well, we're not going to engage in that sort of thing. And then suddenly Democrats in blue states, you know, did 10 times more than what Indiana would do. The president engaged his political machine yesterday in the primaries. What were the results on those Republicans who didn't engage in redistricting?
5: Well, many of them were primaried. And I immediately after the Indiana redistricting situation and after Indiana Republicans decided not to go with President Trump's plan, I spoke to Trump World and many of those big players who wanted to go after these guys. And they told me it's coming. And I don't believe that the Indiana Republicans really believed Trump World. And I think this is a really good sign for Trump World that they're still alive and they still have influence. And I think it's easy for DC and politicos to get on Twitter every day and feel like the tide is changing and things are sour on President Trump. And I think last night in Indiana is a really good sign that Trump World is alive and well, and that they have power and political power, and they're going to make people pay if they don't fall in line with things that better the GOP.
0: I think that's a big part of it. I would also tag to that the voters of Indiana did not feel represented by those senators, that they wanted this to happen, and those senators arrogantly said, no, we know better. And now it appears maybe only one of the eight survived. I'll get a final tally on that coming up in a bit. Reagan Reese, always great to talk with you. Don't be a stranger. Reagan Reese from the Daily Caller. I'm Larry O'Connor. It's O'Connor and Company.
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0: 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Let's check in with Jamie Witten in the Hadid Carpet Cleaning Traffic Center.
1: Bethesda, Massachusetts Avenue is a mess. The crash is northbound before you get to Westmoreland Circle near Jamestown Road. Heavy in each direction. Out of Rockville, southbound 355 slows to the crash past Grosvenor Lane. That's before the Beltway. Clinton commuters, southbound side of Route 5. Branch Avenue at Surratt's Road for the crash. We're jammed before Woodyard Road. 395 North at Seminary Road. Four cars involved in the crash. Still a lot of cleanup. Jammed off of 95. Now from GarageDoorRepair.com, the WMAL Weather Channel forecast.
2: Wet weather on our doorstep and showers and thunderstorms will become likely as we head on through, especially the second part of today. To the west, a little bit earlier than noontime. To the east, a little bit later. Gusty winds around and a high of 77. Likely showers and thunderstorms tonight. Chance of showers tomorrow. I'm meteorologist Ray Stidjik from the Weather Channel on WMAL.
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0: marriage. We think people should get married. I've been married a lot. And I'm very happily married. That's the old joke. I believe in the institution of marriage. I've done it once or twice. I happily married over 10 years to my beautiful wife, Meredith, who I will talk about now and again on the program. We just did an event in Prince William County, Virginia. I spoke to their Lincoln-Reagan dinner and their Republican Party. Marianne Jensen, an absolute force of nature out there. If she asks you to do something, you do it. So Marianne, I was happy to do it. And it was a great crowd. And everyone kept going up to Meredith saying, your husband talks about you all the time. Your husband, and she just looked, because she doesn't listen. Whenever Meredith is asked, you know, do you listen to Larry on the radio? She says, no, I don't, because I get the Larry O'Connor show 24 hours a day. And I don't think she says that in a nice way. I don't think she's happy to have. Anyway, I don't talk about her all the time. But when I do, I think it makes an impact. And so listeners think that it's all the time. Because she's amazing and she's wonderful. And I'm very happily married with Meredith. We have a great life. And we have four wonderful children. That's actually another thing. My daughter, who is an officer in the Navy and a graduate of the Naval Academy, she was also at the event. Same thing. Your dad talks about you all the time. I don't talk about them all the time. But the few times that I talk about my personal life and my wife and my kids, it ends up making an impact. It's memorable because I speak with great pride and great love and affection for my children and for my wife. Right. And I love that. And we think that marriage is one of the foundation building blocks of not just our nation and our society, but of the Christian family, the body of Christ, as it were. And so we love marriage. And when a marriage is in trouble, when a husband and wife are having issues, well, we pay close attention to it so that we can maybe learn some lessons from it. Which brings us to former President Barack Obama, who just revealed to the New Yorker magazine that in fact, yes, there is some tension in that marriage. The headline says that Obama admits Trump has caused tension in his marriage. That's right. Barack Obama has admitted that his decision to speak out against Donald Trump has put his marriage under strain. The former president says his wife thinks he should be easing out of politics. Okay, so couple things. First of all, there's a whole lot more going on in that marriage that has nothing to do with Donald Trump, all right? Michelle Obama has been on, how many podcasts does she have now? Like 72 podcasts that Michelle Obama participates in and makes money off of, whether it's Netflix or whether it's that thing she does with her ambiguously gendered brother. I'm not sure what it is, but she never misses an opportunity to whine and complain and criticize and talk down about her husband, the once most powerful man on the planet, Barack Obama. I mean, she speaks with him in such contempt, I would think that she was part of the Tea Party movement of 2009. And so this is going on and on and on all the time. And we've been pointing it out here. It's like this woman is not in a happy marriage. And now Obama admits it. But then says, yeah, it's all Trump's fault. Yeah, we're having some marital problems, but it's Trump's fault. Okay, so let's read this again. The former president says his wife thinks he should be easing out of politics. So he's blaming Trump. But guys, if I could just give you some advice. If your marriage is on the rocks and your wife tells you specifically what it is you're doing that is causing strife in the marriage, you know, unless it's, you know, your faith in your God and in your Savior, unless it's something mission critical to who you are, you might want to just, you know, give a little and say, okay, you don't want me talking about politics? I won't talk about politics, or at least I won't do it so overtly as to rile you up and endanger our marriage. Because, I mean, who wouldn't want to maintain the happy relationship with someone as sweet and loving, caring and delightful as Michelle Obama? So I'm sure that Barack is going to follow her advice, follow my advice as well, and just tamp it down a bit and pull back and not engage in political talk, lest he harm his marriage. Oh, this just in, Barack Obama appeared on Stephen Colbert last night and attacked Trump and Republicans. I'm not kidding. He freely admits that engaging in political conversations and going after Trump is ruining his marriage, And then he went on Colbert last night and poured gasoline on that bonfire. It's almost like he wants to break up that incredible idyllic marriage that we all envy so much. Say a prayer for the Obamas. I'm sure they'll work it out. I think I'm on Michelle's side.
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4: WML News at 8:29. Good morning. I'm John Matthews. The Trump administration's walking back a plan to escort ships through the Strait of Hormuz.
5: Now, it is, of course, meant to secure ship movement through the Strait of Hormuz. The president, of course, declined to define what a ceasefire red line might be, saying adroitly, you'll find out. Though he did suggest that Iran would be blown off the face of the earth if they continue attacking U.S. ships in the Strait. We also learned that a pair of Navy vessels successfully transited the Strait.
4: Fox News Kevin Cork. Secretary of State Marco Rubio set to meet with Pope Leo today.
6: The president accused Pope Leo Monday of endangering a lot of Catholics and suggested the pontiff believes it's okay for Iran to have a nuclear weapon, something the Pope has never said. President Trump has also accused the head of the Catholic Church of being soft on crime and terror. Secretary Rubio has publicly sought to downplay the rift. Pope Leo yesterday insisted there's no doubt about his church's opposition to nuclear weapons. Jonathan Savage, Fox News.
4: An investigation underway at George Washington University after vials containing an unknown substance were found at a campus event.
7: University officials say the vials were found during Israel Fest, hosted by the student group GW for Israel, back on April 27th. Officials say the vials are now being linked to a student who was injured. Investigators believe several people may have placed the substances in an apparent attempt to disrupt that event. It remains under investigation whether the incident targeted members of the Jewish community.
4: News Adriana Hopkins. The Dow futures up 383. NASDAQ futures up 356. In sports, the Nationals crushed by the Twins 11-3. The Orioles beat the Marlins 9-7. Up next, traffic and weather.
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4: 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Jamie Witten in the Hadid Carpet Cleaning Traffic Center.
12: 395 northbound, four-car crash at Seminary Road cleared to the right shoulder. Delays as you come out of Springfield. Rain hitting most of the DMV. We have a solid rush hour everywhere. I'm checking heavy delays. Crash in Clinton, jam southbound 5 Branch Avenue at Surratt's Road. A lot of the Beltway under pressure with a lot of heavy volume. Leaving the Beltway 295 northbound, the volume in Blue Plains takes you most of the way to the inbound 11th Street Bridge. Now from Garage Door Repair.com, the WMAL Weather Channel forecast.
13: Some rain and thunderstorms on the way. Looks like it's going to hold off until the second half of the day, maybe even a little bit later than noontime for some of us. Just expect some wet weather this afternoon, 77. Scattered showers and storms are likely, even into tonight as we drop to 52. Tonight, a few showers.
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0: From your nation's capital, it's O'Connor and Company, Larry O'Connor, and one of our favorite members of the House of Representatives. He's the chairman of the very important Judiciary Committee. He's Jim Jordan of Ohio. And one of the reasons why we like him is he does the job the same way we do the job here. We don't just focus on what's going on in Washington, D.C. He makes sure that what's going on in your neighborhood is also up to snuff and following the rule of law. And Chairman Jordan, always great to talk with you. Thanks for joining us this morning.
14: You bet. Good to be with you this morning.
0: Well, the reason I set it up that way is you've got an important hearing coming up that focuses not on what's going on in the Justice Department or the FBI or various federal agencies. You want to focus on these sanctuary policies that are popping up all across the country that is endangering the safety and the lives of American citizens at the expense or to the benefit of criminal illegal aliens.
14: Yeah, it's almost like they're putting the interest of the illegal migrant ahead of that of the, you know, the taxpaying citizens in their community. You got this Krasner guy and
0: almost
14: in Philadelphia. But understand, first of all, the big picture, Democrats in 4 years of Joe Biden let in 10 million illegal migrants. Then they create sanctuary jurisdictions all over the country to make it difficult to remove those migrants when they commit another crime. And then they say, oh, third step, we're not going to pay the guys to do the removing. We're not going to fund ICE. So that's their big picture plan. And then specifically on the sanctuary jurisdictions, I think it's important that we all understand how pervasive this is, because it's 18 big blue cities. It's 11 states. It's three counties. And it's the District of Columbia. But because they're big blue populated areas, they represent almost a third of the country now lives in a sanctuary jurisdiction. And what that means in simple terms is the politicians tell the local law enforcement not to work with the federal law enforcement when it comes to enforcing federal law. And in 2025 alone, 17,864 individuals were released from a detention center, a jail, some kind of holding facility. After they committed another crime, they were in that facility. ICE sends a detainer saying, if you're going to let them out, let us know. They say, forget you, we're going to let them out. And those people go out and do all kinds of other crimes to American citizens and sometimes to illegal to other migrants as well. That's how bad the situation is.
0: I spoke a little bit earlier in the program about Steve Descano here in Fairfax County, just a legendarily likes to let out all of these violent criminals. You just mentioned Mr. Krasner. Now, he's the DA in Philadelphia, and I saw you on social media and the Judiciary Committee. Talk to me about what's going on in Philadelphia and what Krasner is doing, because he seems like a textbook example of what's wrong.
14: Yeah, they're taking it to a whole new level. He's the guy who went to the airport and said, you know, I might be looking to arrest ICE agents who are helping out with the TSA. I mean, that's how aggressive this guy is in going the other direction. Instead of like working with federal law enforcement, he's threatening to arrest them when they're coming in and helping out at the airport. So yeah, this is one of those typical left-wing DAs who seems like he's always caring more about always concerned more about the criminal, and in this case, a criminal illegal migrant, than he is about the citizens who pay his salary and that he's supposed to serve.
0: Chairman Jordan, not to sort of throw gasoline on the fire here, but if a DA like Mr. Krasner in Philadelphia decides to arrest federal law enforcement agents who were doing their job enforcing federal law, that's like, Fort Sumter stuff, isn't it? I mean, there's no ambiguity about this.
14: Great point. This is like the Supremacy Clause. This is, in our history books, we learn about Calhoun and nullification and what South Carolina was up to. So, yeah, this is ridiculous. I think it's just emblematic of today's left. They always seem to take the most crazy position. You know, you can go down the line, defund ICE, defund the police, let in 10 million, not have a border, no photo ID to vote, shut down the government 42 days in the fall, 75 days in the spring. I mean, on and on it goes. This is just, I guess, this is today's left, which unfortunately now controls the Democrat Party.
0: It's crazy and it's ridiculous. Let me ask you about another adjective. Is it actionable? Is this, if he attempts to do this, can federal agents actually arrest him for intervening in the federal law?
14: I believe they could. I believe there would be a case there. And frankly, I believe Todd Blanche is doing an outstanding job as acting attorney general.
0: Okay.
14: We saw what Mr. Blanche did in the last couple weeks, which I thought was right on target with what he did with Jim Comey. You know, you're not allowed to threaten the president of the United States. Obviously, threaten the president of the United States. Obviously, Comey did that. Also, Todd Blanche's indictment of the Southern Poverty Law Center, different issue. But, I mean, I like what he's doing, so I think he will take a look at this, too, if you have people like Krasner taking the ridiculous positions that they're taking.
0: Now, which, by the way, I hear this all the time from listeners, from people who read my columns and who are just fired up about these sanctuary policies. They always say, how is this not harboring a criminal? How is this not already the violation of the law? We just saw the mayor of Los Angeles spend like $250,000 to make signs saying that ICE agents are not welcome in a city parkers. They're all meaningless. I mean, they're unenforceable, but she wasted $250,000 on it. You've now opened an investigation into the Arlington County, Virginia prosecutor, Parisa Degani, and it says here for shielding criminal aliens from immigration enforcement. That's important language that you're using. Can you unpack that a little bit? Because it sure sounds like they're harboring felons. They're harboring criminals.
14: Well, and

0: conditions, you allow someone to who ICE sent a detainer for, they're in your jail, they've committed some other crime, you let them out, and they go harm someone. You don't honor the detainer, and they go harm someone. That family or that individual can have a private right of action to go after the entity that allowed that to happen. So we those are the three big elements in this legislation that passed our committee, and now we're going to be moving to the House floor, and hopefully all the way through the process and get this into law, because that, to me, that's the only way you can deal with the folks in Arlington, Virginia there, Krasner up in Philadelphia, who are taking these actions.
1: And, of course, I know you know Cully Stimson of Heritage Foundation. He's written a book about these prosecutors. This is on repeat all across the country. And so this is a very important move because there will be a domino effect. If I could, Chairman Jim Jordan, of course, of the Judiciary Committee, he's a proud Buckeye. And, of course, I'm originally from Michigan. We set that aside for our friendship and our relationship here. Chairman Jordan. And also, by the way, you're originally from Wisconsin, right? So there's even a Badger problem there. But again,
0: I'm from Ohio. I just went off to the UW for 4 years of college. I went undergrad there.
1: So, all right, good. Thank you for the correction. All right. But we do agree on the dominance of Big Ten in all athletics. At least
0: that's where we can go. Now we're talking.
1: There you go. Listen, as a Buckeye, I'd love for you to react to yesterday's primaries. They weren't really too contested, but now you have your candidates for governor. Vivek Ramaswamy, how do you think that race is looking? Because, you know, he's never held political office before, but he's a powerful figure. How is he going to translate to the daily grind of door knocking and fundraising in a state like Ohio?
0: No, he's been out and about. We endorsed Vivek early. He's, you know, one sharp guy. I think he'll do an outstanding job as our next governor. And he's working hard, campaigning all across the state. That's going to be a big race, but I think he's going to win. He's the right guy for the job. And then I think the same with our Senate race. There was no real contested primary yesterday of any, with Sherrod Brown on the Democrat side and, of course, Senator Husted on our side. That's going to be a big race in our state, but I think Senator Husted's going to win as well. And then, of course, we have the one seat that we're looking to try to pick up for Republicans. Marcy Kaptur's been in office, close to 50 years, I think. And Derek Marin is our nominee there. Hopefully he's going to be able to win that race as well. So, it was a good day for Ohio and Ohio and Indiana yesterday. Looks like the president did pretty well with some of those state senate primaries in Indiana that he endorsed in.
1: Yeah, you actually read my mind. I wanted you to, because you know you're an Ohioan, but you do know Indiana politics. And of those, seven races of those Indiana state senators who refused to go forward with redistricting. It looks like five have lost their reelection bid in the primary because of the Trump campaign. One has held on, and the other race is too close to call. That's a powerful message, I think, isn't it?
0: No, it sure is. It was interesting because I was in Indiana on Friday helping do a couple events for some colleagues, and then back to get there again on Monday helping a colleague just across the line, Marlon Stutzman, a good member of Congress, and. Of course, everyone was talking about it because the election was the next day on Tuesday. And yeah, the president did well, which I think should have been expected. I mean, this is no endorsement's been as powerful as President Trump's endorsement in Republican primaries over the year. I mean, it's just the most powerful endorsement in American political history, I would argue. And I think we saw that on display yesterday, and we'll probably continue to see that throughout these primaries the remainder of this spring.
1: Conventional wisdom in Washington is this is the powerful grip that Trump has on the Republican Party, and it's all about the money. The headline from Politico is, with Indiana, Trump asserts his grip on the GOP. I'm sure the money had a lot to do with it, and as you said, the endorsement had a lot to do with it. But also, didn't these senators in Indiana kind of suffer from the fact that their voters wanted them to do this redistricting? They defied their own voters. As soon as you, if you're a representative and you go against what your constituents want, I mean, that's the beginning of the end in a constitutional republic, or at least it should be.
0: Yeah, and when the other side is President Trump, who's someone who does what he said he's going to do, I always say we make this job way, way too complicated. It's pretty simple. What'd you tell the voters you were going to do when you ran for it? Put your name on the ballot, and if you get elected, go do what you said. No one does it better than President Trump. So you have, on the one hand, President Trump has said, you know, I told you I cut taxes, I did. I told you I'd secure the border, I did. You know, does what he says. And then you got others who, like, weren't listening to their constituents and didn't go through with this redistricting. So, Yeah, I think that was the clear contrast. And the voter said, we like the guy.

0: who does what he said he's going to do. And we're going to side with him. And now there was money spent, of course, but that's part of politics as well. But yeah, President Trump has a way of his endorsement is a special endorsement. That's for sure.
1: Yeah. Chairman Jim Jordan, first of many conversations going forward as we lead into the midterm elections, and hopefully Republicans can defy history and defy the odds and hang on to that majority. So we calling you, Mr. Chairman. Thanks for joining us as always. Great conversation.
0: Take care.
1: Go blue. Yeah. Right? Go blue.
0: Well, go Badgers. Go Buckeyes. We'll see you.
1: All right. Good luck with that. You did see the basketball tournament, didn't you? Yeah. All right. We'll get to that another time. It's O'Connor and Company. Hey, critter news coming up next. You heard me. Critter news, and it's a good one. Keep it here. I'm Larry O'Connor.
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1: 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It's Jamie Witten in the Hadid Carpet Cleaning Traffic Center.
6: 395 northbound, four-car crash at Seminary Road cleared to the right shoulder. Delays which come out of Springfield. Rain hitting most of the DMV. We have a solid rush hour everywhere. I'm checking heavy delays. Crash in Clinton, jam southbound 5 Branch Avenue at Surratt's Road. A lot of the Beltway under pressure with a lot of heavy volume. Leaving the Beltway 295 northbound, the volume in Blue Plains takes you most of the way to the inbound 11 Street Bridge. Now from GarageDoorRepair.com, the WMAL Weather Channel forecast.
7: Showers will continue to roll in as we push through this morning and into the afternoon hours, maybe even a thunderstorm around upper 70s. Showers and thunderstorms are likely tonight, 52. And a chance of showers tomorrow through about early afternoon, then some sunshine, highs low 60s. From the Weather Channel, meteorologist Ray Stajikon, WMAL.
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1: Time now for Critter News here on O'Connor and Company. You know, we've noticed a trend over the years that animals always seem to find their way into the daily news cycle. We talk about animals because animals are part of our lives. We can't avoid critters. Wish we could sometimes. But for some reason, the world of news and politics and entertainment here in Washington always seem to find their way into the animal kingdom and the animal world. And it happened yesterday during the Pentagon briefing over the military conflict in Iran. Here is your chairman of the Joint Chiefs of Staff, Raisin Kane.
14: Can you kind of clarify these reports of kamikaze dolphins that we've heard about?
15: I haven't heard the kamikaze dolphin thing. It's like sharks with laser beams,
1: that's
15: right?
1: That's right. Kamikaze dolphins, just like sharks with laser. Yeah, so Iran has been saying that they have kamikaze dolphins. Why is it when these people always engage in warfare, it always has to do with some innocent person strapping on explosives and blowing them and other people up? Is this the only kind of warfare that they understand? And now dolphins get recruited, that they've gone through the effort of training dolphins to swim and blow themselves up as kamikazes in front of a Navy vessel, which I don't think is possible. But he does evoke a very important memory from the great Austin Powers movies and Dr. Evil. You remember, right? This? Sharks with laser beams.
16: Dr. Evil.
17: It's about the sharks. When you were frozen, they were put on the endangered species list. We tried to get some, but it would have taken months to clear up the red tape.
18: You know, I have one simple request, and that is to have sharks with frickin' laser beams attached to their heads. Now, evidently, my cycloptic colleague informs me that that can't be done. Can you remind me what I pay you people for? Honestly, throw me a bone here. What do we have?
16: Sea bass.
18: Right.
16: They are mutated sea bass.
18: Really? Are they ill-tempered?
16: Absolutely.
18: Well, that's a start.
1: There you go. See, if you can't get the ill-tempered sea bass with laser beams or sharks with laser beams, you get kamikaze dolphins with explosives strapped onto them. That could have been seen right from the Ayatollah and his war council, I suppose. So the question was asked of Raisin Kane, is there any truth to the rumor that Iran has trained kamikaze dolphins? Which, by the way, last I checked, are in fact on the endangered species list. Secretary of War Hegseth picked up the question himself, and he chimed in. Here's what the secretary had to say about the kamikaze dolphins.
19: Confirm or deny whether we have kamikaze dolphins, but I can confirm they don't. Ultimately, any follow-on effort, if there are mines identified, would be something that some of our units could undertake or the world could undertake. But right now we know we have a lane of safe passage that commercial shipping can flow through.
1: So let me just get this straight. We know for a fact that Iran does not have kamikaze dolphins. But he's leaving open the possibility that we might have kamikaze dolphins. I don't think we do. I really don't. We wouldn't do that. We wouldn't need that, by the way. See, legitimate Navy and military actually has submarines that do that work for them. You saw that earlier in this military engagement where, for the first time since World War II, a United States submarine actually launched a torpedo and sank an enemy destroyer. It was a beautiful moment. I know people who are in the rank and file of the submarine force. They were very jealous of the sub that actually got to take that action. They think about that. From World War II to today, think about all of the careers of skippers of the great sub fleet that we've got, the Fast Attack as well as the Boomers. And they've served and retired a couple of generations worth without ever having that opportunity. And they did in this engagement just to let the world know that we can. And I promise you, we don't need kamikaze dolphins. But I do like that the Secretary of War left it on the table. You know, it's like that question, well, do you rule out using nuclear weapons? And not that we are going to use nuclear weapons, but a responsible leader will say, listen, we're not ruling anything out, and I'm certainly not going to tell some member of the press about it. So take note, enemies of freedom and liberty and our Constitution worldwide, we are not taking off the table the option of using kamikaze dolphins. Flipper may be coming your way. Beware. Oh, also, real fast, kudos to the Daily Wire's Mary Margaret Olihan, who asked the question. And Heather Hunter, could we get Mary Margaret on the show in the next couple of days? Because I need to ask if that question was planted. So, sometimes these reporters will get pulled aside by the press secretary of these elected officials or these cabinet members and say, hey, ask about the kamikaze dolphins. I need to know if this was a planted question. From friend of the program, Mary Margaret Olihan, who's doing a hell of a job for our friends over at Daily Wire. I want that to be true. I want it to be true that the Pentagon said, make sure you ask about kamikaze dolphins. And they had their answer ready for them. Either way, it seems like our military is well in hand right now with this Secretary of War, this Chief of Staff. And I'm glad that they have a bit of a sense of humor, too. I'm Larry O'Connor. It's O'Connor and Company. And by the way, I've been talking to you this morning about the great people at Relief Factor. 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
0: WMAL News at 9. Good morning, everyone. I'm John Matthews. Breaking overnight, violence at a Cinco de Mayo celebration along Route 1 in Laurel.
2: Three people were shot. Two were stabbed. The first call came in sometime around 10 p.m., we're told, by authorities. And that's when we're told that there were three people that were shot outside of the Amigos restaurant. Later, roughly around the same time, two people were stabbed in a separate location in the same area. All five people were being treated for their injuries. We're still waiting for some more details. Right now, detectives are trying to figure out if the two crime scenes are connected.
0: 7 News, John Rogers. 13 senior D.C. police officials are now facing termination, accused of cooking the city's crime data books to make the city seem safer than it is.
3: Former Chief Pamela Smith was a big part of the DOJ's initial investigation into MPD. She resigned during the investigation, but insisted she is innocent.
5: So I'm going to the Bible when I say this to my haters. F you.
3: The D.C. Police Union released a statement highly critical of the department, saying in part, the command staff officials responsible for this betrayal must be held accountable.
0: 7 News Scott Thuman, the officers can appeal their terminations. A divided D.C. council passed a permanent juvenile curfew law that's not really permanent. A last-minute change will cause that curfew to expire in 2028. Councilmember Brooke Pinto, who backs the plan, tells 7 News it's just one step.
6: And that is what I'll continue to share with those in the federal government who are seeing these large gatherings and threatening more aggressive response, which would not be appropriate or helpful.
0: The permanent curfew, however, will not take effect until late this summer at the earliest. Nearly $1 million was spent by lobbyists to wine and dine lawmakers in Annapolis this spring. Does it matter?
25: Just the perception of that alone is corrupt.
26: Democrat delegate Joe Vogel actually proposed failed legislation to ban committee dinners. His feeling is the average voter doesn't get that access, but does it make a difference? Lobbyist Gerard Evans tells Spotlight on Maryland.
27: No, I can point to just as many dinners that I've had of committees that have gone different way than we've asked them to.
26: Republican delegate Bob Long hasn't been to a dinner in years.
28: I'm really shocked that kind of money is being spent on lobbying, especially with the cost of the gas and electric, everything right now, that's unconscionable.
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0: One Montgomery County council member who is running for the executive's job wants to put a pause on data centers.
29: Residents see what's happening across the Potomac River. They know that we do not want to have the data center infrastructure that Northern Virginia has.
30: Councilmember Evan Glass wants a 6-month pause on all new permits for data centers.
29: Our climate is on the line. 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And these decisions are irreversible.
30: The bill would need full council approval. 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
0: Dirt from the White House ballroom project dumped in East Potomac Park has now created an environmental hazard.
31: Soil testing shows the presence of toxic metals, pesticides, and petroleum byproducts, along with other chemicals. They were detected at levels above laboratory reporting limits. The nonprofit DC Preservation League filed a lawsuit against the Trump administration, saying the dumping was illegal and possibly hazardous. A judge blocked the administration from closing down the course for now.
0: 7 News, Adam Longo. Checking your money. The Dow futures are up 426 points. NASDAQ futures are up 318. Up next, traffic and weather on WMAL.
32: How did I lose weight? And I did. Lean, right here. I did. I love this stuff. Listen, Brickhouse Nutrition been with me for a long time. 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
4: 395 northbound, four-car crash at Seminary Road cleared to the right shoulder. Delays which come out of Springfield. Rain hitting most of the DMV. We have a solid rush hour everywhere. I'm checking heavy delays. Crash in Clinton, jam southbound 5 Branch Avenue at Surratt's Road. A lot of the Beltway under pressure with a lot of heavy volume. Leaving the Beltway 295 northbound, the volume in Blue Plains takes you most of the way to the inbound 11th Street Bridge. Now from Garage DoorRepair.com, the WMAL Weather Channel forecast.
7: Showers will continue to roll in as we push through this morning and into the afternoon hours, maybe even a thunderstorm around upper 70s. Showers and thunderstorms are likely tonight, 52. And a chance of showers tomorrow through about early afternoon, then some sunshine, highs low 60s. From the Weather Channel, meteorologist Ray Stajikon, WMAL.
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0: had a deep faith for God and country. At the end of the day, with all that you've been involved in,
1: keep going.
0: You've been extremely busy.
1: Go ahead, I'm sorry.
0: As we all know, I got to ask you, what is your hope for America at a time such as this?
1: My hope for America?
0: And how do you personally deal with that?
1: Yeah, look, I mean, my hope for America is what it's always been. I think it's the hope I hope we all share. We want it to continue to be the place where anyone from anywhere can achieve anything, where you're not limited by the circumstances of your birth, by the color of your skin, by your ethnicity, but frankly, it's a place where you are able to overcome challenges and achieve your full potential.
2: Huh. How about that? And that seemed to just flow out of him very easily, very comfortably. And it was a world-class response, the United States of America, the vision you have for the United States of America as possible future president of the United States. Want to be a place where anyone from anywhere can do anything, place you can overcome challenges, achieve your full potential, regardless of your conditions at birth and where you were born, regardless of your skin color, regardless of all of that. Race, class, and gender. The Democrats try to segregate us all along lines of race, class, and gender when they're not sacking and plundering synagogues like the Visigoths because, you know, the Democrats. Mm-mm-mm. And Marco Rubio, it wasn't done. You know, hey, the United States of America, we're the model for everybody else. See if you can even try to imitate us, you bunch of loser countries.
1: I think that should be the goal of every country in the world, frankly. But I think in the U.S., we're not perfect. Our history is not one of perfection, but it's still better than anybody else's history. And ours is a story of perpetual improvement. Each generation has left the next generation of Americans freer, more prosperous, safer, and that is our goal as well. But it is a unique and exceptional country, and as we come upon this 250-year anniversary, I think we have a lot to learn and be proud of in our history. It is one of perpetual and continuous improvement, where each generation has done its part to bring us closer to fulfilling the vision that the founders of this country had upon its founding.
2: Imagine that. And it flows right out of him because he's not a Democrat, an America-hating Democrat. There's not a Democrat in the country that could have answered the question as well as Marco Rubio answered that question. That's right. Leave the. And this is what we're supposed to do, and is what I was raised on, is that each generation is supposed to leave a country behind to the next generation that is freer, that is more prosperous, that is safer from all enemies, foreign and domestic. A lot of domestic these days. Isn't it amazing? Mm-mm-mm. And then Marco Rubio. Listen to the news media, because they never sounded like this for 4 years of Joe Biden being in the White House. Marco Rubio then looked up and he wanted to pick a reporter, the next reporter, to ask the next question. And it went like this.
1: Right there, in the black. Right, you in the black. Yes, ma'am. No, you. The first one I called on.
3: Thank you, Mr. Secretary.
1: Thank you. This is chaos, guys. Go ahead.
4: Welcome to the White House.
2: Welcome to the White House. And I said, and that went on and on, the cackling and the da da. And he's like, hey, there's a woman wearing pink, and it was Tuesday, so she's not a mean girl, because on Wednesday, mean girls wear pink. But Marco Rubio wants to call on the lady who's wearing pink in the audience of reporters.
1: All right. I have time for two more questions.
2: Listen to this.
1: All right, right there in the pink. No, you right there. That lady, no, the one right next to you in the pink. No, the pink. I'm sorry, but I pointed at her. I need to get a laser pointer. Just go. Now you in the pink jacket, the lady right there.
2: How many people can there be in pink jackets? Just you and the lady, and Marco Rubio. And it's, I got to get a laser pointer and laser him in the eyes. Get a rifle with a laser pointer and pick him. Pick him that way, maybe an M4 carbine with a laser pointer, and pick the reporters. You in the fourth row. Oh, oops. Oh, sorry. And then I don't know if you saw the video of Marco Rubio. He was at, whose wedding was it? His niece or something. It was at a wedding over the weekend, Marco Rubio was, where he was the DJ. And apparently he's got some background in DJing, and so one of the reporters asked him a very pressing question.
3: Many people want to know, what is your DJ name?
1: My DJ name?
3: Your DJ name.
1: You're not ready for my DJ name.
2: Yes, your DJ. I asked Piercy what was your DJ name again? Oh yeah, we can't say here. And mine, I can only do the initials DJ Well, GFY, I think. DJ GFY is the thing. Yeah, Marco Rubio in the White House briefing room yesterday. And the press cackling, going wild. Never was there a moment like that. 4 years of the Biden administration. It was all just panting like puppies and giving tongue baths, because acts of journalistic gratification must be performed on Democrats each and every day. We haven't even gotten to Barack Obama on TV last night. Speaking of acts of journalistic gratification, not technically journalism, but what is?
1: My hope for America is what it's always been. I think it's the hope I hope we all share.
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5: WMAL traffic from the Hadid Carpet Cleaning Traffic Center. Latest problem on the Beltway, Annandale. The crash is on the inner loop just after Braddock Road before the Little River Turnpike. Over the Potomac River crossings, 395 were still hung up east on 66 and the southbound side of the GW Parkway. Beltway Prince George's County inner loop just after 50. The John Hanson Highway for the crash. They're trying to get that to the right shoulder. Slow leaving College Park. Now from GarageDoorRepair.com, the WMAL Weather Channel forecast.
6: Occasional showers with thunderstorms possible this afternoon, high 77. More showers and thunderstorms overnight, low 52.
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2: And it is mailbag day. I have received my mailbag questions. I have them in my hand on paper, printed paper. Killed a tree just for this. Let's go to the telephones, Michael. We're keeping our eyes peeled for the Guido on the bridge. It says Dork on the bridge here, but I prefer Guido on the bridge. But let's go to the phones. Let's go to William, calling from New Jersey. That's our Garden State. Wilhelm, you're on the Chris Plant Show.
17: Hi, Chris. I know we're going to start the FY27 budget season pretty soon if Congress gets their act together.
2: Uh-huh.
17: Like, I would like for them to tackle immigration. Like, I know the president's doing a lot of stuff with immigration. But he's really trying to round up people, which is like rounding up the roaches at night. They're going to scatter everywhere, and it's hard to collect them all. Like, we need to, like, make laws that, like, really encourage people to leave. So, like, for example, we should make it like a 5-year felony mandatory sentence if you dox any federal agent. You know, ICE, HSI, whatever. We should make it where... If you're caught here illegally, whether it's overstaying your visa or whatever, it's a minimum 5-year sentence, you know, for being here illegally. If you're going to use, because you know how they use Western Union to transfer all those monies back to their home countries, we should make it mandatory where you have to use an ID card and social security number. That way, it prevents people that are here illegally from being able to transport their money out. And it forces them to do the right thing. Like, you can't come here and do the wrong thing. I mean, there's a whole bunch of other things like that. Like, making sure E-Verify is actually used by every employer or landlord, too, to be quite honest. Because all these illegal immigrants, you know, they're consuming resources, whether it's health care, whether it's schooling for kids, whether it's... apartments or you know, houses or whatever, you know, that stuff that they're consuming that drives the price up.
2: Not to mention jail cells. And, you know, Democrats have made sure that jail cells are very much in demand with all the crimes they commit. William, you should be in charge of something. You had a great list that you ticked off there, and you're 100% right. You got to change the temperature.
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18: 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Good morning, everyone. I'm John Matthews. Iran says it is reviewing a U.S. proposal to end the war amid optimism in the U.S. and Pakistan.
19: We are getting close, a source with Mediator Pakistan tells Reuters. This as Iran confirms it's looking at a memorandum of understanding sent by the U.S. aimed at bringing the conflict to a close. The country's Revolutionary Guards also responded, saying if U.S. threats had ended, passage through the Strait of Hormuz would be possible under new conditions. China is putting pressure on the sides to agree Korea deal. Foreign Minister Wang Yi, meeting his Iranian counterpart, says his country is deeply distressed by the conflict. Jonathan Savage, Fox News.
18: A big win for Team Trump in the GOP primary in Indiana Tuesday.
13: A Republican source tells Fox groups aligned with the president poured millions of dollars into these races in Indiana that typically don't get a lot of national attention, all in an effort to unseat seven state senators who defy the president in December when they voted against his push to redraw the state's congressional maps. Of those seven incumbents, only one survived. Another race is too close to call. The results will likely ramp up pressure on other Republican legislators in states where there are ongoing redistricting efforts.
18: Fox News' Madeline Rivera. A Cinco de Mayo celebration at the Amigos Mexican Grill in Laurel was spoiled by gunfire.
20: Police say at around 10 last night, bullets were fired outside a party that was being held there, and three people were hurt. But get this, meanwhile, at a separate spot in the same area, two people were also stabbed. So in all, five people were rushed to area hospitals for treatment. Police have not said anything about a suspect or suspects at this time. We don't know a motive either. It's also not known if the two incidents are related.
18: 7 News' John Rogers. We're learning more about the man who opened fire on the Secret Service along the mall near the White House this week.
2: Michael Marks from Texas remains hospitalized here in D.C. this morning as investigators continue to work on what motivated this man to have a gun so close to the White House. Now, police say Marks fired first. He was then struck by Secret Service agents multiple times, but in the chaos, a 15-year-old boy was also hit. Officials say likely struck by the suspect's gunfire.
18: 7 News' John Gonzalez. Wining and dining lawmakers is part of the game in Annapolis, but some of them don't want that attention.
21: We're not that fun to have dinner with.
22: Democrat Delegate Joe Vogel's bill to ban committee dinners didn't advance through committee, but his feelings about lobbyists and special interest groups still stand.
21: It's a way to get special access and, I believe, buy some influence with legislators.
22: Nearly $1 million was spent on those dinners, but those who spoke to Spotlight on Maryland say they're more for information and not to curry voting favor. Republican Delegate Susan McComas.
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18: WMAL traffic and weather. Steve Hirshhorn in the Hadid Carpet Cleaning Traffic Center.
29: In addition to the usual volume delays on the Beltway, on the inner loop, northbound 495 near Braddock Road just had an accident reported causing delays up from the Springfield Interchange. Maryland inner loop, southbound, very slow from 95 in College Park down to the accident after Route 50 that was moved over to the right shoulder. Southbound on the Baltimore-Washington Parkway, very slow from 197 past the Beltway down to 410. Northbound 270 after Route 80, the accident just cleared. Now from GarageDoorRepair.com, the WMAL Weather Channel forecast.
0: We continue to push through our hump day with showers around, even maybe a thunderstorm later, 77. Tonight, showers and thunderstorms are likely 52. Chance of showers as we head through the morning tomorrow may taper off a bit in the afternoon with some sun, 63. From the Weather Channel, meteorologist Ray Stajikon, WMAL.
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0: The Obama Presidential Center houses a museum dedicated to the president's legacy. Its four levels showcase artifacts from his political and personal life.
1: Oh.
0: And my friend, Barack, was nice enough to give me a tour.
1: The televised propaganda of the Democrat Party, it is boundless. And it was CBS, the CBS television network last night, performing an act of, I guess it's not really journalistic, it's just kind of television gratification. Televised gratification. Stephen Colbert performing the act on behalf of the CBS television network last night. And it is mailbag day today. I have my mailbag questions. I haven't had a an opportunity to read them, but I'm working on that. And I don't necessarily have to. I can just go straight to them as well. All my time as a television news anchor and everything, you know, did that for a while. A very good and happy Wednesday to you, and welcome back once again. We remain at 888-630-9625. And I've got an Anthony Fauci story to tell today, too. Anthony Fauci. It's just barely about Anthony Fauci, but it's an Anthony Fauci story anyway. So we've got that. And we have a lot more going, too. But with Barack Hussein Obama having reemerged from his Larry Sinclair lair, I think, in his basement, the crawl space of Larry Sinclair's house. Barack Obama has reemerged. Now, Big Mike wasn't there, right? But they talked a lot about Big Mike. There's a lot of talk about Big Mike wearing dresses and like Big Mike wears dresses. Come on. Don't be ridiculous. But we've got that. And Stephen Colbert with Barack Obama last night on the Stephen Colbert television show. And Barack Obama didn't go to New York to do the Stephen Colbert show in the studio. Where are they? Are they in the Ed Sullivan Theater? They're in the Ed Sullivan Theater. And my grandfather and Ed Sullivan were friends. They're friends, my grandfather and Ed Sullivan. But that's another story for another day. Stephen Colbert and Barack Obama. The Stephen Colbert people, they went to Chicago, and they went to the ugliest building in the world, the Chernobyl of presidential libraries. They don't even call it a presidential library. They call it a library. What is that? No, they don't really. But they call it the Obama Center. They should call it the Self Center, the Obama Self Center, because it's all about how self-centered he is. But Barack Obama and Stephen Colbert last night, and I gotta tell you, the Democrats, it's a different way of life for Democrats in America, because when you're a Democrat, all the TV people are clawing over each other, hoping to get an opportunity to suck up to you and grovel and snivel and talk about how great you are and not bring up anything that might be unpleasant, like, you know, using the IRS and the FBI against your political enemies and how you should probably be in prison for all your abuses of power. That never comes up. Just the tongue bath from start to finish. Stephen Colbert and President Barack Hussein Obama last night on the CBS television network doing Democrat Party propaganda from start to finish.
2: What do you think the big draw is going to be for this museum?
3: Michelle's dresses.
2: That's actually a good answer. I wasn't sure if you're going to have one for that.
3: And an accurate one.
2: Oh, okay, yeah. Good. Because, you know, the Herbert Hoover Museum in Iowa, he has a diorama of him fishing, of trout fishing. So he had to beat that. That was a bar.
1: That's ridiculing other. Whose library did he say? Herbert Hoover, it's a Republican library. It's a library where they have books where you can learn things. It's not a basketball court in a Soviet-style Chernobyl remnant, which this Obama Center is. I think it'll become known for crime probably more than anything. And wait a minute, the highlight is going to be at the Barack Obama Presidential Not-A-Library is going to be Michelle's Dresses. And interestingly, the mannequins that are set up with Michelle's dresses are of Barack wearing Michelle's dresses. Kind of weird, I think. A little bit weird. Did you see all the Democrats calling J.D. Vance weird? See this thing? They got together and they settle on the same language. And then they all goose-step to it. But it's going to be, I'll play that for you, coming up. Michelle's dresses, that will be the highlight of the President Barack Hussein Obama Presidential Not a Library. It's going to be the First Lady's dresses, and she is like the George Foreman of First Ladies. But she doesn't have the grill. George Foreman, grill is pretty good. George Foreman, great fun guy, great fighter, all that. Michelle Obama has George Foreman's arms, but not his charms, because she's... and then the dresses, those are going to be the highlight of the Obama Not a Library. Isn't that great? Democrats. What's the matter with them? Yeah, and it's the dresses. That's it. But he's not done yet, because Stephen Colbert, Democrats, they live in a fantasy world. They live in a childlike world of imagination. There's a song there, but I won't sing it. And here's, hey, don't you think maybe I should be president? Because if you could be president and look at this stupid thing that you built in Chicago, maybe I, as a talk show host, could be president.
2: I'm looking for a new gig soon.
3: Uh-huh.
2: And a lot of people tell me I should run for president.
3: Well, you certainly have the look.
2: Thank you very much.
3: You have the hair.
2: Well, for the record, I think it's a stupid idea. How dumb do you think it is for people to say that I should run for president?
3: Well, you know... The bar has changed.
2: That is true. At times, subterranean.
3: So
2: I don't have to limbo so low.
3: Let me put it this way. I think that you could perform significantly better than some folks that we've seen.
2: All right.
3: Yeah. I have great confidence in that.
1: Obviously, tell you about Joe Biden.
2: Is that an endorsement?
3: It was not.
1: And here's the thing. There's no audience. Colbert is giving the rubdown to Barack Obama in Chicago at the ugliest building in North America. There might be an uglier building in South America, but it's the ugliest building in North America, the most ridiculously ugly Chernobyl of a library, and not a library and not called a library. It's the first presidential non-library. It's a basketball court or something. And I think they do have a basketball. Don't they? They've got a basketball court and no books. It's because it's not a library. And an indoor shooting range, because it's Chicago. It's too dangerous to have an outdoor shooting range. I just made up the shooting range part. But they do have the basketball court. And Stephen Colbert. Let's get to the important stuff, Stephen Colbert, because you're interviewing a former president of the United States, and there are a lot of matters of consequences ongoing in the world today. A lot of them, for example, you might ask him, boy, Stephen Colbert could ask Barack Hussein Obama, boy, you must really regret giving billions and billions of dollars to Iran while you were president and shipping plane loads of cash on pallets and transport planes. You must regret having Boltneck negotiate that ridiculous, they call it the JCPOA. You know, it's ridiculous already. The Joint Comprehensive Plan of Action, the most ridiculous abbreviation in the history of the world, and the most ridiculous idea, because what they're doing is funding terrorism, radical Islamic terrorism. And the Democrats, they love terrorism. They gave us the KKK and the SDS and the Weather Underground and the Symbionese Liberation Army. And they love terrorism. And they are launching suicide attacks. And I think nine of them have self-immolated recently. Democrats have, usually chasing Trump around. But here comes the next. It's the Barack Obama presidential eyesore. I think maybe that's what it should be called. And isn't it great? Listen to the kind of hard-hitting questions you get. Not about billions to Iran that they use to enrich uranium and build secret underground facilities and extend the range of their ballistic missiles, which can now reach Diego Garcia. And if you turn them and face them toward Europe, face them the other way. But no, these are the hard-hitting questions you get with ha-ha-ha and CBS Television Network.
2: Tell me about these sneakers. Did you put these out for sale? What is this?
3: I did not. What we have in this case is all kinds of amazing stuff that volunteers made.
1: Sneakers.
3: That we had nothing to do with. They came up with cool stuff and
1: sneakers
3: made me look cool. And
1: with his face on them.
2: Ah, you were a little cool. You were a little cool.
3: They were cooler. Okay. I wasn't going to be thinking of something like that.
2: Now, those Yes We Can sneakers. I know you still play ball. I'm just curious.
1: He still plays 64, ball.
2: Do the shoes say yes we can, but the knees say maybe we shouldn't?
1: Oh, more hard-hitting questions. Hey, there are sneakers at the presidential eyesore, and the sneakers have Barack Obama's face on them, and they have yes we can on them. And he's talking about the yes we can sneakers. Hey, there is another hard-hitting question. Sure, you paid for Iran's nuclear weapons program and enriching uranium because you're a communist and you're anti-American. But let's talk about sneakers that say yes we can on them because they're here. And where are the first man's dresses? I mean, Big Mike's dresses. Because do they have a cup? Do you think her dresses have a cup to keep her genitalia safe or anything like that? Just crazy. That's the kind of hard-hitting interview you get when you're Barack Obama. And again, we've got, 460 kilos of enriched uranium, one step away from being weapons-grade uranium that they could use to make 11 nuclear weapons and put them atop the ballistic missiles that Barack Obama paid for. And I know it's not a 60 Minutes interview, but you just don't ask anything. Isn't it great? Yes, sir. Man, oh, man. You're people. All right, let's go to the telephones, Michael. Let's go to Kim calling from the great state of Indiana, which is close to the Barack Obama eyesore in Chicago, Illinois. Kimberly, you're on the Chris Plante Show.
4: Thank you. And I drive by that monstrosity all the time. It's disgusting.
1: Oh, no. Do you really? I'm so sorry.
4: Yeah. Thank you. So I just have a question. Indiana had their primaries yesterday, and state senators who voted against the redistricting, out of five of them lost their primary, and now a sixth is too close to call. So I'm wondering, do you think the federal elected officials like John Thune and all the rhinos are paying attention and might start actually like pass the Save America Act and get rid of the blue slip and everything else that President Trump's been asking for and nuke the filibuster? Or do you think they won't learn a lesson?
1: I think won't learn a lesson. I know that's what you think too.
4: Yeah.
1: See?
4: Unfortunately,
1: yeah. Bad. Yeah, I think that's what everybody thinks is that, yeah, the Republicans never seem to learn a lesson no matter what. But in the primaries yesterday, you said there are seven state senators that voted against. Run that by me again.
4: Seven were primaried. Five of them lost their primary, and the sixth one is too close to call. So there might be another six that lost.
1: Wow.
4: Their primary in the election.
1: Wow.
4: Yeah.
1: That's big in the Republican primary.
4: Yes.
1: Mm-hmm. Wow.
4: That's huge.
1: That is huge, yeah. I'll bet they'll hear about it on Capitol Hill. They might see it on the television news, maybe, although I didn't see it this morning, I think, on the television news. And they'll be made aware of it, and then I suspect that they won't respond or react at all, Kim, in any measurable way, in any noticeable way. Don't you think?
4: Yes, unfortunately, that's where they are.
1: Yeah.
4: And it's sad that that's who we elect to represent us. So
1: it's what we've come to expect from them. Nothing.
4: Yes.
1: Yeah.
4: Nothing.
1: Yeah. What do you
4: tax money?
1: Yeah.
4: They take our tax money as our salary and do nothing. So
1: it is so often the case, isn't it?
4: Mm-hmm. Yeah. Yes.
1: Sad, but true.
4: But at least Indiana senators might have learned something. So maybe at least
1: we can
4: have a chance at redistricting in 2028 or something. I don't know.
1: So. I'm so sad that you drive by the Obama thing every day, the Obama eyesore every day. That saddens me.
4: Yes, it saddens me too. It's I wish it wasn't there. It's the ugliest thing I've ever seen in my life.
1: Yeah.
4: And, yeah.
1: What are people saying about it there?
4: Actually, I don't really talk to anybody about it because I just kind of want to keep it out of my mind. Yeah, so no one really mentions it.
1: So, yeah, it never comes up. That's nobody talks about it. Even better, actually. That might be even better. Nobody mentions it. Nobody brings it up because it's a building that is a point of contention to the point where no one wants to talk about it.
4: Absolutely.
1: That is great.
4: Absolutely.
1: That is great. Kim, wonderful talking to you.
4: Thank you, and I love your show. Oh, and I use SNID all the time now.
1: Do you really? Severely mentally ill Democrats, SMIDs.
4: Yes, yes, I do. I used that yesterday when I was I had to take her to vote because she's legally blind, and we walked by, and people were electioneering, and there was someone out there for, which I find this hypocrisy, a Democrat running for a sheriff, for a county sheriff, which I mean, they're anti-police, so why do they even want to run that?
1: Pro-crime.
4: I said, no. Yeah, but they wanted to hand me like a little, badge or sticker. I said, no, thank you. I'm not a SNID. And I walked away.
1: Not a SMID. And just leave them confused. It's their natural state. Yeah. Anyway, so
4: yes,
1: they're
4: I did.
1: Very comfortable in the confusion zone. Remarkable stuff. But I'm glad you called in with the results from the primary elections in Indiana yesterday, and it ought to be setting off alarms. But elected Republicans don't seem to pay attention very often to these things, and don't listen to the voters all too often. That's been a problem for quite some time now. Kim, wonderful talk. You hear her laughing and happy, and she's cheerful, and makes fun of the SMIDs and the Obama eyesore, and a great set, because that's what normal people. Kim is a normal, healthy American, not a mentally ill Democrat.
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1: Well, a couple of big things happening here. First, Ted Turner has died. The founder of CNN, the cable news network, and so many other things. 87 years old, Ted Turner. I know he had been unwell for quite some time and had kind of retreated into a reclusive life for some time. But the CNN founder, Ted Turner, pioneer of cable television news, kind of invented the 24-hour news cycle, dies at 87 years old. Revolutionized television news, died Wednesday, according to a news release from Turner Enterprises. He was 87 years old. Also, talking to Kim in Indiana, I should have pounced on this more. Trump-backed candidates beat at least 5 of 7 Indiana GOP in primaries.
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28: 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Good morning. I'm John Matthews. As you just heard, breaking this hour, media maverick and philanthropist Ted Turner has died. He was perhaps best known for founding CNN in his adopted hometown of Atlanta, pioneering the age of 24-hour news coverage. Turner also built a media empire that included TV's first superstation, WTBS. He also owned the Atlanta Braves, was an accomplished yachtsman, and one of Jane Fonda's husbands. Ted Turner was 87. The U.S. and Iran appear to be moving closer to an initial agreement to end the war. President Trump's pressuring Tehran with threats of a new wave of bombing if a deal is not reached. Oil prices are sinking and stock markets bursting higher worldwide with hopes that deal is near. On Wall Street, the S&P 500 is headed for a new record. The Dow is up 551 points, the Nasdaq up 270. Of course, we've seen this all before the past several weeks. Anything's possible until that deal is reached. Traffic and weather next.
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0: And we'll head over to Fairfax County. Southbound on the Fairfax County Parkway, Route 286. All lanes are blocked. Nobody's getting by the accident after Pope's Head Road before Colchester Meadow Lane. All lanes are closed in delays from Braddock Road. Southbound on the Parkway. Inner Loop of the Beltway, northbound 495 after Braddock Road. There's a crash there blocking two right lanes and delays up from the Springfield Interchange. Inner Loop in Maryland, southbound. Delays begin at I-95 and College Park down to the accident near Route 50 along the right. Now from GarageDoorRepair.com, the WMAL Weather Channel forecast.
28: Rain with a high in the 70s at 62 at Reagan National. 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
1: Yes. And mailbag day. It's mailbag day today. And that's always fun. And I'm trying to study the questions and the limited free time I have, but I do want to, and I'll get to them shortly. But yes, Ted Turner died. We just learned moments before we went to break, actually. But Ted Turner has passed, and Ted Turner was a consequential individual. He changed the world. CNN changed the world, and it changed everything. Not necessarily for the better, I might add, but it certainly revolutionized the world. And there is a nice summary. I'm not even sure who put this out, but media maverick and philanthropist Ted Turner has died. Turner was perhaps best known for founding CNN in his adopted hometown of Atlanta, where he wanted to be Rhett Butler from Gone with the Wind. Named one of his sons Rhett, actually, because of Rhett Butler. Pioneering the age of 24-hour news coverage, Turner also built a media empire that included TV's first superstation, WTBS, just known as TBS now. He also owned the Atlanta Braves, was an accomplished yachtsman. He won the America's Cup. That's where long ago, that's where I first noticed Ted Turner. And one of Jane Fonda's husbands. That's a kind of reduced in rank there. One of Jane Fonda's husband. Ted Turner was 87 years old. And he had been unwell, and I think dealing with deteriorating mental capacity for some time, and was kind of homebound for a long time, but being well cared for. I of course worked for Ted Turner, and I knew we weren't old pals. He didn't come over and slap me on the back and say, "Hey, Chris," but at work in the newsroom in Washington, in Atlanta, I encountered Ted Turner a number of times at work. And and honestly, and Jenny was just texting me, "Well, Ted Turner is the reason that you met your best girl." And that's true. And we've been shacked up now for what, like 32 years or something crazy. And we did get married several years ago now. But she, my best girl, was working for CNN as a national assignment editor in Atlanta, Georgia. I was working as an assignment editor in Washington, D.C., and my best girl and I would communicate by telephone on logistical arrangements and things for news gathering and all that good stuff. And one thing led to another. You know how these things happen. And we had an internal computer system where we could send each other what they called top line messages. And your message could be as long as your screen was wide. And that's it. Then you have to hit send. And we would send each other text messages. And I only learned much later that those text messages are saved in the computer mainframe. And that's a bad thing. That's a very bad thing, because my use of the English language, can sometimes become colorful. And I know that somewhere in the computer, those things are there. But back to Ted Turner. And so Ted Turner is the reason that my best girl and I met in the first place, because we were both working at CNN at the time. It was pretty much a news organization back then. That's changed a lot. Now it's a TV station. But yeah, there was a moment in the Washington bureau for CNN. I was an assignment editor sitting in what they call the slot position in the assignment desk. We have two-way radios in front of you and communicate with the camera crews all over the city and couriers and reporters at different scenes and on stories and so on. And sitting there minding my own business, it was a Wednesday, I remember, and Ted Turner was in town. And Ted Turner walked over to the assignment desk and put his arms up on the counter. It's kind of a high, chest-high counter around the assignment desk. Put his arms up on the counter and does that, what's going on? And I tell him about the news we're gathering, what all our camera crews are doing and all this stuff. And at that moment, one of my colleagues walked up, Tom Dunleavy. And I mentioned it's Wednesday because it was Ash Wednesday. It was Ash Wednesday. Tom Dunleavy, an observant Catholic, a respectful Catholic, had ashes on his forehead because it was Ash Wednesday and he had already been to Mass. And now he was at work. And Ted Turner, right in front of me, as Tom walked up, he was the supervising producer in the newsroom at the time, Tom was. And Tom walked up to ask a question of the slot person on the assignment desk. That was me, about news gathering. And Ted Turner looked over and was startled to see this man next to him with black ashes on his forehead. And he had no idea what it was. And Ted Turner said, And he looked at me like I was supposed to explain something. And he looked at

0: Seven incumbents facing primary challenges had been among 21 Republican state senators who joined Democrats in voting against a mid-decade redistricting bill last year, which would have redrawn the state's congressional map to favor Republicans. Trump had threatened even before the vote to support primary challengers to anyone who voted against it. And then he did support the primary challengers, and then the Trump-backed primary challengers overwhelmingly won against the Republicans who voted against Trump and voted against redistricting. One incumbent, State Senator Greg Good, won in his primary against Trump-endorsed primary challenger, while another state senator, Spencer Deary, was still locked in a tight race against his Trump-endorsed opponent, Paula, what's her name? Copenhaver? Copenhaver. I think she's Copenhaver. Not Copenhaven, but Copenhaver. As of late Tuesday night. That's last night. Another candidate endorsed by Trump, who ran in a district represented by a state senator who opposed redistricting but did not run for reelection, was also projected to win. That makes it kind of irrelevant, doesn't it, Associated Press? Trump celebrated the wins with a series of posts on his social media account late Tuesday night, showing pictures of him juxtaposed with images of the winning candidates. Winning candidates. So a big win for President Trump and a big slap in the face to people that oppose President Trump, even state senators, state officials, and that's kind of a big deal. Honestly. While the results could put the wind in the president's sails, both candidates and observers alike had warned that many local factors were in play as well. The sheer deluge of outside spending, not normally the Democrat game, drowned out incumbents in money that these sorts of races do not usually see, and they had nothing comparable to help them. The people that were challenging in the primaries were getting money from donations. And the people that were just trying to keep their already existing jobs, they didn't get a lot of money. Yes, sir. That's pretty crazy. Now, the tally of spending in the race by an organization that looks at such things found that more than $13 million spent on ads in the primaries, more than 4,000 times more than was spent during the previous cycle, the previous primary cycle, showed at least $8 million of the ad spending was from groups that opposed the incumbents. Well, if you're going to be an incumbent and vote against your own party and vote against your own interest and vote against your own president, and so, and then the president may have an interest in running primary opponents and helping to raise money for them. And this is a big deal, and it says a lot about President Trump's ability to affect state elections, and should be concerning to Republicans who oppose Trump around the country, because if he sets his, if he starts paying attention to you, it could be a problem for you. The state Senate primaries also pitted Trump, all to an extent, against his former Vice President Mike Pence. Pence also served as Indiana governor, had endorsed State Senator Jim Buck in one of the races, according to the Indianapolis Star, breaking with the president he served under, who endorsed challenger Tracy Powell. Powell triumphed over Buck on Tuesday. So the Mike Pence, the former Indiana governor, endorsed the other guy, Jim Buck, and the guy that President Trump endorsed won over the guy that Mike Pence endorsed. And President Trump doesn't have any particular ties to Indiana. So that's kind of an interesting one. Yes, sir. And Powell, endorsed by Trump, triumphed over Buck, over the man endorsed by Pence. That's kind of an interesting juxtaposition, since we had just used that word a moment ago as well. Isn't that amazing? Oh, look what I've done to the clock. Ah, yes. And the mailbag questions coming up as well. Yes. Yeah, and that all goes back to Kim, who called in from Indiana and asked to drive by the Obama eyesore in Chicago. Yes, sir. Yeah, and Obama. What's the most important thing at the Obama Presidential Noddle Library? It's the First Lady's dresses, presumably on Barack Obama mannequins, which would make them a big hit, to be sure. And Larry Sinclair could give the tours. That'd be fun, I think.
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0: All right, I saw so let's go to the telephones, talk to the nice American people. I'm getting ready for my mailbag question. Right now, let's go to Laura, calling from Orlando, Florida, who has a Ted Turner story. Laura, I'm being bombarded with text messages about calling people Jesus freaks and what are you, part of a cult and stuff. Laura, you're on the Chris Plant Show.
1: Hi, Chris. I'm a big fan of you for a long time, but I don't call to be on the radio ever. but I thought you would enjoy the fact that I was had the honor of photographing Mr. Turner. For Time Magazine. Back, I got a letter from him in 1990, and the photo that I did was of Mr. Turner in his boardroom and all of this. And then in the anyway, they ended up using that photograph for his cover for Citizen Turner.
0: Oh,
1: the Wildlife of an American Tycoon.
0: Wow!
1: But the fun part was, the magazine had called me. I'd been a photojournalist a long time, and I was living in Atlanta at that time. And I was, I think, maybe the third photographer sent to photograph Mr. Turner. And I don't know all the circumstances, but the story was that, you know, he wasn't happy with someone and, kind of brashly, didn't want to go through with the assignment. So this is how I went in, and I brought my lighting gear and all of that. And I knew that it was going to be an interesting assignment.
0: I'm running out the clock on you.
1: Oh, okay. You want me to hang up?
0: No. Actually, why don't you hang in there? Because I'd like you to finish your story. Can you do that? Hang in for
1: okay,
0: a couple minutes?
1: I'll get to it.
0: Oh, no. Please, I want you to take your time. But we've got to, because, we got to pay our bills. We're not NPR. But hang in there. I want to hear the rest of your story, please.
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4: WMAL News at 11. Good morning. I'm John Matthews. Breaking this hour, maybe it was the rain that did it. The protester who scaled D.C.'s Frederick Douglass Bridge last Friday finally climbed back down this morning into the waiting arms of police. The man, Guido Reichstadter, could be seen just after 9 this morning using a ladder inside the bridge arch on his way back to the ground. Traffic was stopped on the bridge for about 30 minutes while he did this. Reichstadter said on social media Tuesday he'd run out of water and was planning to end his vigil, which he said was against AI and the war in Iran. No word yet on any charges. Either Iran agrees to a peace deal or the bombing will resume at a much higher level. That's the offer made by President Trump this morning.
5: The president issuing that threat on social media amid reports Iran and the U.S. are nearing an agreement to end the war. President Trump also announced a pause to Project Freedom, the U.S. military's operation to guide commercial ships through the Strait of Hormuz. At the same time, the president told the New York Post it's too soon to prepare for a new round of talks in Pakistan. Islamabad hosted an initial negotiation between the U.S. and Iran last month. At the White House, Jared Halpern, Fox News.
4: More than 3 months after the disappearance of Nancy Guthrie, FBI Director Kash Patel tells Fox News the local Arizona sheriff shut out the feds from joining the investigation.
6: What we, the FBI, do is say, hey, we're here to help. What do you need? What can we do? And for 4 days, we were kept out of the investigation.
7: Sheriff Nanos flatly denies that and implies Kash Patel was simply unaware of the cooperation. The sheriff saying in a statement, quote, the FBI was promptly notified by both our department and the Guthrie family. While the FBI director was not on scene, coordination with the Bureau began without delay.
4: Fox News' Jonathan Hunt. Violence at a Cinco de Mayo celebration at the Amigos Mexican Grill in Laurel last night left 5 people injured.
8: This all happened around 10 last night. Police say 3 people were shot. And in a separate scene at the same area, 2 people were stabbed. All 5 victims are being treated at area hospitals. Police are now working to determine whether the 2 incidents are related.
4: 7 News' Melanie Hastings. President Trump says White House ballroom construction's coming in ahead of schedule and under budget.
9: The president calls it fake news to say there are cost overruns with the ballroom project, writing on Truth Social. The only reason the cost has changed is because after deep-rooted studies, it is approximately twice the size and a far higher quality than the original proposal, which would not have been adequate to handle the necessary events, meetings, and even future inaugurations. Since the project's being paid for with private money, Senate Republicans have proposed an additional $1 billion in taxpayer funding for further security enhancements, tacking that onto their immigration and border enforcement funding bill. Chris Foster, Fox News.
4: But then there's this.
10: Soil testing shows the presence of toxic metals, pesticides, and petroleum byproducts, along with other chemicals. They were detected at levels above laboratory reporting limits. The nonprofit DC Preservation League filed a lawsuit against the Trump administration, saying the dumping was illegal and possibly hazardous. A judge blocked the administration from closing down the course for now.
4: That is dirt from the ballroom project. 7 News' Adam Longo. The Dow is up 660 points. NASDAQ up 355. Traffic and weather next.
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13: Around the Beltway now on the inner loop. Still pretty slow from Springfield to where the accident was just cleared away after Braddock Road. So everything there is open. Some lingering delays, though. North of that on the inner loop, as you continue north on 495 and delays from the toll road, there was an accident after the American Legion Bridge heading into Montgomery County near the Clarivarton Parkway. Now moved over to the right shoulder. Inner loop is still very slow from after I-95 in College Park down to the accident after Route 50, now on the shoulder. Now from GarageDoorRepair.com, the WMAL Weather Channel forecast.
4: Showers now, thunderstorms later, and a high in the 70s, 62 at Reagan National. 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

was with the ballerinas. He did the ballet thing. And it wasn't for the women. That's kind of strange. But yes, we were there at the same time and same class, I believe. Should have been 1979. I was relieved of my command in my junior year and sent packing from high school because I was a troubled child, running wild, and I had to flee. I was getting in all kinds of trouble, and I left not only New Trier High School but the Central Time Zone. I went to Miami and went to work. I was 17 years old and went to work on a freight ship, the Pan Atlantic Shipping Line, and I believe it was. And I went to work on a freight ship chipping paint and slapping silver stuff on metal, and Costa Rica, and all kinds of fun stuff. But yes, we were there at the same time. We did not know each other. I've met him in Washington long after high school, long enough to shake his hand, and that's about it. And we actually lived in the same neighborhood for a long time, too. But I never thought that we'd be pals. I don't think he's like a good guy, you know. But yes, we were at school at the same high school at the same time before I was ejected, expelled, and sent as a teenager to go work on a freight ship in the Gulf of Mexico. It was called the Gulf of Mexico then. We'll have to tell our kids. It used to be called the Gulf of Mexico. So yes, David, we were there at the same time. We were not pals. Probably never will be. I don't think I ever took trigonometry, so I didn't have a tutor. I don't think I ever had a tutor in my life. Maybe that's why I got kicked out of high school. Maybe I just needed a tutor. Maybe that's it. I don't think so, though. Let's go to Jane, the next question in the mailbag today. Jane, why do you call the Democrat Party the Democratic Party and not the Republicans the Republicanic Party or the Independents Independentic Party? And I think I get your point, Jane. And it's true, the Democratic Party isn't Democrat. I do say that frequently. I say, just as, and they say in the military, friendly fire isn't, you know, meaning friendly fire isn't friendly. And we've expanded on that. Common sense isn't, right? Isn't common. Common courtesy isn't. And we've got a number more. But one of them is also the Democratic Party isn't, meaning the Democratic Party isn't Democratic. But I get your point, Jane, and I should only refer to it as the Democrat Party. And since they're as undemocratic as any gang of violent Nazis attacking the synagogue in New York last night, a violent mob of, 200 fascists attacking the synagogue in New York City. Why? Well, just to make life dangerous for the Jews, because, you know, this is the Democrat Party. Isn't that amazing? But Jane, I will take your question into account and try to pay attention to what I'm saying. The Democrat Party. I actually had, who is it? What's his name? Alan Colmes long ago. I used to go on the Fox News Channel frequently and I would sometimes debate Alan Colmes, and I referred to it as the Democrat Party repeatedly. And he angrily pounded the table and said, it's the Democratic Party, not the Democrat Party. And I chuckled. I remember chuckling. I think that was on air. Then we left the studio, went out into the newsroom, and he came out of the newsroom and yelled at me for calling it the Democrat Party instead of the Democrat Party. And I laughed at him because he was Alan Colmes, who is no longer with us. But Jane, I will, I'll pay attention. I'll take into account the Democrat Party. They're not Democratic. But I do point that out. My own defense. Thank you, Jane. Amy, next mailbag question. What is your view on waiting for diplomacy versus finishing the job in Iran? No more years. No more years. Kind of like a chant. No more, like 4 more years. Said no more years, for Iran. I gotta say, Amy, this whole process has been, the military operation has been an amazing thing to watch, and it's been surprising in many ways. And President Trump going big, you know, go big or go home, and President Trump is definitely going big, saying we're not going to allow Iran, and on his watch as president, second time around, he is going to make sure that Iran does not have the ability, the capability to enrich uranium, build nuclear weapons. They now have 460 kilos of enriched uranium, enrich it a little bit more, and you can make 11 nuclear bombs out of that enriched uranium. Barack Obama funded it. The Democrats support it. They're in favor of it. They're
they're not

0: good guys. They're the bad guys. But I've got to say, they're watching this, Amy. I think that Iran, there is no diplomatic solution. I think that is the correct answer to your question. There is no diplomatic solution. They're the most anti-diplomatic, undiplomatic people you're going to find anywhere in the world. They're radical Islamic jihadis. They are terrorists. They're a suicidal, bomb-throwing death cult. And President Trump, having been briefed on all of this as president, learned that we're on the precipice of a really awful era in human history, and President Trump is, I think, pursuing it. I said, Amy, my answer to your question is, I don't think diplomacy is an option. I think only military action is an option. It is the only option, I believe, and I think we're gonna have to do more than that too, like CIA and special operators in their arming Iranians, and it could get complicated fast. But we want to have people that take over in Iran who are pro-civilization and want to put an end to this regime once and for all and free the 92 million people of Iran and free the region and the world from all of their hijinks. You know, and you look at who backs them, the Chinese communists and Xi Jinping, Vladimir Putin, the communist in Moscow, and the Democrat Party in the United States. So communists support the Iranian regime and pretty much nobody else. So, Amy, I'd say that military action is the way. And if you can find a way to cause an uprising in Iran that would get rid of the regime, then that would be very, very helpful, too. That's for sure. Thank you, Amy. And it's not an easy one, of course. Obviously, it's Iran. The biggest, baddest dog in the region. John asks, let's say WML and your syndicator, that would be Westwood One, Cumulus and Westwood One. Let's say WML and your syndicator offer to let you do the show from anywhere in the country and your better half is all in. Where do you end up? That's a fun question. And I've got to say that we talk about this from time to time, John, my best girl and I do. We don't really have a favorite place right now. We live here. We're dug in here in Washington, D.C. I come into the studio and I do the radio show every day, even though I could do it from home. And a lot of people do radio shows from home, radio shows that you know, radio shows all over the country. A lot of people do their shows from home. And you can do it from any place where you've got good, strong internet. And I've got to say, I'd like to be on the North Shore of Chicago with two of my brothers and family members, wives and nieces and nephews, and old friends from, you know, high school and from my first life, my first lifetime. I think the North Shore of Chicago, my best girl and I, we love Wyoming and the Jackson Hole area. I got to tell you, I'd be happy to be on a lake in Virginia. It would be fun to wake up on a lake. But we don't have a specific place in mind. And we could, honestly, John, I think we could do that now if we wanted to. But we live here, friends are here, family comes and visits us here and all of that. But we're dug in here pretty well. And I kind of like coming into the studio and interacting with other human beings, even though it's Michael Piercy and stuff, you know. But then, where would we end up? It's a fun question. I'm going to bring this home to my best girl today, John, because it's something we talk about, and now you're going to get us talking about it again today. You are. But the answer is I don't know, because this is where I live, and I've lived here for a long time. And I'd like to be around a family, but I got family in San Diego and New York. I don't want to live in New York right now, in New York City, you know. And I got one brother in the city. Philip asks, if we are now the largest oil producer domestically, then why is gas and diesel so high in the good old USA? Is it just plain old greed and price fixing? Honestly, I think if there were one of the oil companies could bottom out their prices at the pump today, they could, or they would rather. I got gas. I use premium because I drive a race car, you know. I use premium, and it was $5. What was it? I think it was $4.99 the other day. But I drive so little that it makes no difference to me. I drive, you know, like 800 miles a year or something like that. I've got a 10-year-old car. I just crossed 23,000 miles, and And so it's like, you know, there's really no explanation that it's just the world of the oil companies, Philip. And it's a global market. It's a global commodity, the process. But we really need to get more and more independent. And President Trump, I hope, is working on that to keep gas prices down. And California, it's like $7.50 a gallon. It's nuts. Saw a picture of that yesterday. Thank you, Philip. Brock asks, are you missing the right squad at all? Or is having that time off now more important? I'm not missing doing the right squad, the TV show on Newsmax, and having that time off is more important. Will you stay in contact with Jason? Jason Nichols, the liberal on the show. Brock, the answer is no. No. No, I won't stay in touch with Jason. No, Jason despises me. Some people out there may dislike me. Some in Radio Land may more than dislike me. But Jason Nichols despises me. The moment I met him, I was inviting him out for beers and let's go out and hang out and stuff. And like the third or fourth time I said, let's go out for beers after school. He told me, I don't drink, all right? I'm like, well, I'll take you out for a club soda. I don't know if you know how this works. A lot of people don't drink. No, I will not keep in touch with Jason, nor will anyone else. I don't miss. I had fun doing the show. I can say that. I did have fun. I like the people that I work with there, except for Jason. And it was fun, but I just got tired of working 17 hours a day, so I had to stop that. And besides, they slashed my pay, too. You know, that had something to do with it, I think.
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0: Oh, yes, and one of the things I wanted to get to in the mailbag, but I finished up the mailbag, I received a package here at the radio station today when I entered early this morning. A nice gift from Andy. I don't like to use last names without express written approval of the NFL, but Andy sent along a nice package. And Andy lives on Skyline Drive. Skyline Drive. It's a still in the box, an Anthony Fauci bobblehead doll. A Dr. Fauci bobblehead doll. That's right here. And it looks like a real good one. It looks just like Fauci. He's got his name on the chest and on the base. Anthony Fauci bobblehead doll. And Andy sent that along. Thanks, Andy. That's a lot of fun. I have to decide where I'm going to put this. And then I got to find my BB gun.
12: We are one nation, under God, indivisible, together.

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2: WMAL News at Noon. I'm Scott Lynn. Amid reports of possible progress on a deal to end the war with Iran, President Trump also took to social media with a warning: solidify an agreement or face more harsh bombing. FBI agents in action in Virginia today executing warrants at the office of State Senator Louise Lucas.
3: That these are court-authorized criminal search warrants that they are issuing. They're going into the building behind me. This is the office here in Portsmouth of State Senator Louise Lucas. All of the staffers inside this building were told to come outside. I could hear them saying that they were not allowed back in the building. Throughout the last hour, we've been seeing the FBI come and go carrying boxes out of the building.
2: Fox News says this is part of a major corruption probe. The man best known for founding the 24-hour news cycle has passed away.
4: Ted Turner, who founded CNN in 1980, pioneering the 24-hour network that changed TV news, has died, according to a news release from Turner Enterprises. Known for his brash, outspoken nature that earned him the nickname Captain Outrageous, the Atlanta businessman built a media company that created cable channels including TBS, TNT, Turner Classic Movies, and Cartoon Network. Turner owned the Atlanta Braves for 20 years and was also known for his philanthropy. In 2018, a month before his 80th birthday, he revealed a diagnosis of Lewy body dementia, a progressive brain disorder. Ted Turner was 87.
2: Fox's Tanya J. Powers. The six-day protest atop the Frederick Douglass Bridge in southwest D.C. by Guido Reichstadter is over. He climbed up last Friday, concerned over wars with Iran, also over AI.
5: All we have to do, not cooperate, is profound evil.
2: Reichstadter was helped down by D.C. fire and EMS. No word yet on if he'll face charges. Checking your money, the Dow is up at this hour 542. The NASDAQ is up 384. 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
16: Around the Beltway, the outer loop heading west on 495, a little under speed from University Boulevard around Georgia Avenue in Silver Spring. Then on the outer loop, you will find it slow from River Road over toward the American Legion Bridge. Other direction, inner loop, pretty heavy up from the toll road to a broken down vehicle that was on the Maryland side of the American Legion Bridge, now on the right shoulder. 95 in Virginia southbound, expect to find it very slow now from Lorton down to 123, northbound 95 in a volume delay from the Prince William Parkway up to 123. Now from GarageDoorRepair.com, the WMAL Weather Channel forecast.
17: We continue to push through our hump day with showers around, even maybe a thunderstorm later, 77. Tonight, showers and thunderstorms are likely 52. Chance of showers as we head through the morning tomorrow may taper off a bit in the afternoon with some sun, 63. From the Weather Channel, meteorologist Ray Stajicon, WMAL.
2: Currently 62 in Springfield, 61 in Wheaton, 64 at Reagan National. Clouds and rain across the area. 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
11: rising from the heart of the swamp, a beacon of truth is casting its light. 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
14: All right, 844-484-3872. 844-4 the USA. That's the way to join us today. From coast to coast, from sea to shining sea, it's payback time for weak Republicans. The American voter knows exactly what time it is. A couple of Indiana Republicans, they just didn't get the message. Maybe they have the message now. It is great to be with you, ladies and gentlemen. Big results out of Indiana yesterday as a bunch of Trump-endorsed candidates for the state Senate in Indiana just won big time, destroying the incumbent Republicans in that primary process there, who last year voted against giving us just two Republican-leaning seats in the state. Yes, that's right. But perhaps you missed the detail here. Let me just emphasize. It was two Republican-leaning seats we were looking for to make up for the massive, massive rigged elections we have going on across the country from the Democrats. You realize right now that Democrats have stolen over 40 seats across our country, over 40 seats across our country, ill-gotten, by virtue of the fact that they've drawn districts in such a way that they guarantee Democrat power at the expense of the voters of each state. 40 seats. They use illegal aliens to get unearned seats in blue states. 40 seats. They use a rigged census that gives more seats to blue states and fewer states to red states than either of those kinds of states deserve. 40 seats. Democrats have been stealing them for years. President Trump, seeing this, detecting this threat that disenfranchises the American voter, he said last year, guys, I need your help here. You Republicans who occupy office right now in places like Indiana, we need your help here. We need to balance this out. It is not making any sense to allow this rigging to continue. Please help us. And a number of Indiana Republicans, guided by the Mitch Daniels, Mike Pence system in Indiana, decided to fight back against the president, and more importantly, to fight back against you and your wishes. And most importantly, against the wishes of Republican voters of Indiana. What a mistake. What a mistake. Because you get the results in last night, and holy cow, these are landslides. In each of these races last night in Indiana, in almost every one, not all of them, almost every one of them, the incumbent gets defeated not by a small margin, a wide margin. District 1, Republican contest there, 75-23, incumbent unseated. District 11, 59-41, incumbent unseated. District 19, 62-38, incumbent unseated. District 21, 65-35, incumbent unseated. District 41, 59-41, incumbent unseated. This is not a close call, ladies and gentlemen. The game was over before all of the votes were tallied. Now, there are two races that are outstanding. One's not outstanding. One was one incumbent was able to withstand the onslaught here. That was in District 38. State Senator Good keeps his seat for now. Meanwhile, there's another race that remains too close to call even at this hour. District 23, it's a 50-50 split between the incumbent and the challenger. The incumbent who voted to keep the maps the same way. Said it's only fair. We got to work with Democrats. Work with Democrats. They're stomping on your face. At what point do you stand up and fight back? President Trump warned all these guys. He warned them back in December. He posted about this. You remember that post? We talked about it at the time. The president said on the day of the vote in the state Senate on this question of whether or not Republicans in Indiana would fight for us at all. He said, I love the state of Indiana. Love it. I've won it, including primaries six times, all by massive majorities. Importantly, it now has a chance to make a difference in Washington, D.C. in regard to the number of House seats we have that are necessary to hold the majority against the radical left Democrats. Now, every other state has done redistricting, the president said, willingly, openly, easily. There was never a question in their mind that contributing to a win in the midterms for the Republicans was a great thing to do for our party and for America itself. In all fairness, the Democrats have been doing redistricting for years, and continue to do so. Yeah, that's how you end up with a state like New Mexico with not a single Republican representative, as Democrats steal all the seats. That's how you end up with states like Illinois and Maryland and Massachusetts. And the list is in California, where Democrats have been rigging the elections for years, rigging the maps for years. That's how you end up with a Supreme Court case involving Louisiana. Democrats have been rigging the elections for years to diminish the power of the American voter in each of those states. The president said, we've got to fight back, because he called on Indiana to do that. And he said, unfortunately, Indiana Senate leader Rod Bray enjoys being the only person in the United States of America who is against Republicans picking up extra seats. In Indiana's case, two of them. Two. It's just two seats. That's what, you idiots. Two seats. He's putting every ounce of his limited strength, says the president of Rod Bray, into asking his soon-to-be very vulnerable friends to vote with him. By doing so, he's putting the majority of the House of Representatives in Washington, D.C. at risk, and at the same time putting anybody in Indiana who votes against this redistricting likewise at risk. In fact, the president promised that if you vote against it, you're going to be facing a primary come the spring. Well, it's the spring, and we had the primary, and these guys lost big time. Big time. Now, what have we learned? What have we learned? Well, let's check with one of them. Here's Indiana Senator Travis Holdman. He's one of the guys who voted against doing the right thing. And he says the fact that Indiana voters decided to throw him out of office is a sign that they are, quote, unchristian. What? Yes. He attacked their religion for throwing him out.
15: Well, I have one lesson for people. Revenge and retribution is not a Christian value. And that's what this was all about. And I'm not bitter about it. It's just a fact.
14: No, yeah, you're not bitter.
15: And there's life after serving in the Indiana Senate. And I'm going to find out what that's like.
14: Yes, you are. You are going to find out what that's like. Because the voters have decided to throw you out. So I can't vote for the other guy or else I'm unchristian? What's that math? That's awful. How about repent for that claim? That's unbelievable.
18: Is he saying God wanted him in that position?
14: Yeah, that was a God-given position. He had to stay there forever and poorly serve the people of Indiana. That's what God wanted. That's awful. That's awful that he would say that. He couldn't be a man last year, and he couldn't take a loss like a man this year. Holdman. There he is. Travis Holdman. You lost. Why did you lose? Because you failed to do what the voters sent you to do, which is represent them. The whole country didn't throw you out. Donald Trump didn't vote you out. Donald Trump endorsed your political opponent, and that carries a lot of weight. But it was the voters of Indiana who threw you out. The voters of your district that threw you out. Very unchristian. No. In fact, their moral obligation is to the well-being of their families. And how do you guarantee the well-being of your family? Well, it would certainly help if you had a functional country, a law-abiding country, one with sovereignty, one with borders, one with law and order, one with a functioning economy. How do you achieve that? You have elections with integrity that accurately reflect the American people. How do you achieve that? You fight back against the Democrats who've been stealing from us. That's how. Spare us your theological lectures. How about just do the right thing? I hope, honestly, for this guy's sake, I hope the rest of his life he starts making the right decision to do the right thing for his family and for his community, because he failed here. And that's why voters threw him out. This Indiana result will have ramifications. It's going to echo across the whole country. You know, oftentimes you see what happens in these kind of out of cycle elections, you know, in other words, not right at the midterm November general election date or not at the general election date for a presidential election. The media has a tendency to overinterpret single elections. They'll call them bellwethers when they're not, that they're indicators of something huge is happening. And oftentimes when they're not, there is something huge going on here that is measurable in Indiana. And that huge thing is the American people are done with the crap. They're done with the lies. They're done with being sold out by the people who claim to be their leaders. We're done with it. We're done with it. If you fail us, we will remember and we will hold you accountable. We will throw you out. there's a delusion going on right now in the establishment Republicans, the kind of establishment Republicans who thought that they could just, you know, not fight back and get away with it. Well, I don't like Trump. Trump's telling me to fight back. I'm not going to do it. There's a delusion that all of this ends with Trump. Like, after President Trump leaves office, it's over. It's not going to be a problem anymore. Don't worry. We can go back to the status quo. We can be engaged in this gentleman's agreement with the Democrats, you know, a party that is in no way acting like gentlemen. Instead, everything they do, they're acting like scoundrels. They're constantly upending the rules of the system in order to benefit their own power, while Republicans, too many of them, have been rolling over. They think it's all going to go back after Trump's second term is done. It's not going anywhere. I'm here to tell you right now, the energy that got Trump elected is going to be the energy that fires you when we get to you. That's sticking around. This isn't just about President Trump. President Trump is an expression of our outrage. President Trump is the guy we sent in to be the wrecking ball. Our desire to keep swinging a wrecking ball does not disappear when President Trump is done in office. We're still trying to make the country great again. That's not going away. My friend Kurt Schlichter posting about this on X last night as these results were coming in from Indiana. We like Kurt. Kurt filled in here, right? Did Kurt fill in for me? Yeah, he did. He filled in not too long ago. He's great. Love Kurt. Kurt said, inevitably, the rhinos will take the wrong lesson from tonight's brutal discipline. Brutal discipline. You know what that means? Discipline. Remember when we had discipline? We put these guys over our knees and we smacked the crap out of them. This is what Kurt said. They think that because they personally offended Trump, they got defeated. That's not it. Trump is not our leader, says Kurt. He is our avatar. You dummies screwed with the base. And the base, not Donald Trump, made you pay. You won't listen to me, says Kurt, which is okay. You don't want it to be true, but there's no free pass once Donald Trump leaves the scene. The same energy and the anger will still be there. And you can either help us channel it in a positive direction or have it channeled at you. But there's no more squish tolerance in the Republican Party. As Rush would say, the band, not the legend, conform or be cast out. He's right. It's a warning sign. And not just to Republicans in Indiana. Oh, you Republicans in Washington. We've got words for you, too. More ahead on The Vince Show.
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4: A better life with Dr. Sanjay Gupta.
21: You know, I watched a video the other day about kids getting landlines at home. We haven't had a landline in my house in I can't even tell you how long. But seeing these parents about my age being teleported back to their own childhoods, a simpler time before screens, was really powerful. And as for the kids, they sat and had conversations with their grandparents without multitasking or being distracted by a screen. I thought this was a great way to have kids stay in touch with family members and friends without getting sucked into the smartphone era too young. Of course, you need other people close by to hop on board as well if this is something that's going to work. Perhaps most important, I realized, these relics can be a great conversation starter with your children. You can talk about what it really means to be connected in this day and age. Things have changed a lot. I'm Dr. Sanjay Gupta, helping you live a better life.
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0: 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Unraveling the damage done by the legacy media, The Vince Show.
14: That Indiana result should have reverberations. It should have reverberations all across the country. Including right into the nation's capital in Washington, D.C. If I'm John Thune today, I should be waking up with an urgency to pass the Save America Act. I should be waking up conscious of the fact that if I care at all about a Republican Senate majority, I should be twisting every arm until it breaks inside of my conference to get the Save America Act passed. Whether that's getting rid of the filibuster entirely, moving to the speaking filibuster, doing whatever you need to do to get the American people's agenda passed. Time is of the essence. The American people know what time it is. Do you? That's the warning. And there are some Republicans who are heeding that. Now, not all of them need to be hectored into doing the right thing. We're seeing quite a few who are taking it upon themselves to do the right thing, and we're seeing some progress already. Governor Ron DeSantis and the Florida legislature have already moved to get rid of the racist districts in their state. And as a result, if this all comes to pass and the left's legal challenges in court don't block them, then without the racism, Democrats will lose more power in the state of Florida, the great, great state of Florida. Other states are pursuing this all throughout the South now, especially in the wake of the Louisiana v. Calais decision from the Supreme Court last week. In fact, in just the last hour or so, we get news out of Tennessee. Republicans have released their new map that will result in one more Republican-leaning district in the state. Democrats would lose their sole district in the state. Again, seen through the lens of the national contests, that makes all the sense in the world, especially because Democrats have stolen 40 seats all across our country. 40. More than 40. A single seat, it's a start. But it's a sign of the fight. It's a sign of the fight. So Republicans in Tennessee, they got the fight. Some Republicans in Indiana, too many, didn't have the fight. So there's a bit of giddy up as a result of this election. Kind of a, you know, a spur to the side for Republicans in every other state. Get to business or else the American people will get to you. Now in Virginia, some interesting developments going on. We await the Supreme Court decision in Virginia. We've seen a number of deadlines pass, all of them pass so far, on whether or not the election would be certified, that is, to steal four congressional seats for the Democrats. They've all come and gone because the Supreme Court hasn't given us the decision yet in the state of Virginia. The Supreme Court in Virginia, the state Supreme Court. Could be any day. And hopefully it's very soon. But things are looking up. The tea leaf reading is going very well among the people who know, the lawyers, the Republican lawyers. Ken Cuccinelli is looking at this going, guys, this is headed in the right direction. Let's see. It's not over till it's over, but it's headed in the right direction. Man, what a massive, massive victory that would be. But here's the breaking news now, again, this hour out of Virginia. One of the architects of the left's election rigging process was just raided this morning by the FBI. Yes, you heard me correctly. There was an FBI raid today on Virginia State Senator, the Senate President, Democrat Louise Lucas. Massive raid by the FBI, and not just on her, but on the nearby cannabis dispensary that she's partly an owner of. What the heck is going on? We'll explore the latest on this breaking news. That FBI is busy. Did I vote for this? I think I voted for this. More ahead on The Vince Show.
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7: I-66 eastbound, just after the Fairfax County Parkway, an accident just reported. And then on 66 east before Route 50 Fair Oaks, the tractor-trailer accident clearing up now. Everything should be open. I-95 southbound, still very slow from Route 1 in Woodbridge down to 123. Northbound 95 is heavy from Dumfries to Dale City, and then from Lorton up to the Franconia Springfield Parkway. Inner loop with the Beltway after the American Legion Bridge into Montgomery County. Broken down vehicle cleared. Backup begins just after the Dulles Toll Road. Now from GarageDoorRepair.com, the WMAL Weather Channel forecast.
8: Cloudy with showers tonight, low of 53. Showers early tomorrow, then clearing, high of 63.
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14: The FBI in Portsmouth, Virginia today raiding the office of a top Virginia lawmaker. This is the head of the state Senate in the Commonwealth of Virginia. L. Louise Lucas. L. Louise, what does the L stand for? L. Loser. Loser Louise Lucas is being raided right now by the FBI. By the way, this is a very vulgar woman. She spends a lot of her time on social media tweeting curse words and being angry and insane. Well, it's all catching up with her. She was one of the chief architects of this effort to steal 4 congressional seats in Virginia. And so, in other words, this couldn't happen to a better person. She's exactly the right person for this. But again, as always, as much as I despise her politics, you know, I want her to be gone after for actual violations of the law. And the nice thing about having a Trump administration is you know that they go after people who actually violate the law. Unlike when the left wields power, they just do it to hurt their political opponents. Here is the Fox News reporting on today's breaking news just within the last hour or so here.
1: The FBI here telling us today that these are court-authorized criminal search warrants that they are issuing, and they're going into the building behind me. This is the office here in Portsmouth of State Senator Louise Lucas. You can likely see some of the FBI agents behind me. All of the staffers inside this building were told to come outside. I could hear them saying that they were not allowed back in the building. Throughout the last hour, we've been seeing the FBI come and go carrying boxes out of the building. Now, just across the parking lot next to where I am, there is a cannabis dispensary. We know that the state senator is associated with several cannabis locations and dispensaries. And
14: isn't it great? She's a drug dealer. I don't know if it could be any more obvious. Yeah, we have a drug dealing Senate president, Democrat, in Virginia. What are the chances she's tied up with something shady?
1: What we're seeing there, a completely different scene carrying out. SWAT teams arrived with their weapons drawn, telling anyone in the building to come out of the building with their hands up. We also saw at least three people being taken away, taken into custody. First, they were put in handcuffs, put on the ground, and then they were taken away. So it's a slightly less large presence than we did see earlier, but there still is a good amount of FBI agents still here on the ground. Also, what happened within the last hour, the Senator Louise Lucas arrived here herself. I was able to speak with her. I asked her what her reaction was to all of this. She told me she had no idea what they were doing here. I asked her about the different locations that they might be. She, in response, asked me what locations the FBI were at today. We know, according to officials, at least 10 locations are being looked at today.
14: 10 locations? This woman is busy. So she said, where'd they go? They didn't go to my pot store, did they? Yeah, they're at the pot store. In fact, they're right across the street right now. Your boys are all being on the ground in handcuffs as we speak. So this is not a small thing. They're arresting people that come out with your hands up at the dispensary. They're not screwing around there. I think, Jim, I've got a hunch they had paid dirt. This is not a small thing. There's a massive thing going on here. Yeah, I think so, too. By the way, just by way of, insofar as any more of my reporting on the subject matters, I did reach out to a source familiar, spoke to a source familiar today who confirmed all of this, that the Fox News reporting is on the up and up, and it is indeed related to a corruption case. So we have a corrupt, I know this sounds like, well, of course we have a corrupt Democrat. Yes, we have a corrupt Democrat. criminally corrupt Democrat. In the state of Virginia, of course, innocent until proven guilty, but sure has the stench of guilt, that Louise Lucas. And she was, again, a part of that effort to steal all the seats and was hectoring Abigail Spanberger to do that in Virginia. You got to do this. Now, of course, apparently these Democrats, there's been a bunch of infighting reportedly this weekend, sniping at each other because they're afraid the Supreme Court's about to strike it all down. I told you this wouldn't work. Boy, it just really couldn't happen to a better group of people. I love that they're miserable. If it comes to pass that the Virginia map stays the same, I love that they spent over $60 million and lit it on fire so that they can't use it in the midterms. I love that. I love that they're going to suffer a tragic defeat here. And I love to see accountability. When we talk about accountability and what we voted for and what we want the FBI to do, this is exactly it. I just want you enforcing the laws on the books and without fear or favor. No one is above the law, not even the state Senate president of Virginia. She's not above the law. I don't care how many drug dealing operations you have. You will be subjected to the law if you violate it. You know, they were saying the same thing when they were making up charges about Donald Trump. Nobody's above the law. Okay, you sure about that? Nobody's above the law? How is it that when we arrest James Comey for threatening the president of the United States, and it's more than just the Instagram post. We heard from Todd Blanche earlier this week, 8647. It's not just the Instagram post. The Justice Department, they say they have more evidence than just James Comey's post. So when he gets busted for all of that, well, then why are you whining? I thought nobody was above the law. Okay, so what? He was a former FBI director. We live in the United States of America. This is not, you know, some Soviet situation. This isn't like the ruling oligarchs get to do whatever they want. The rest of us are subjected to the weight of tyranny of the government. No, that's not the way it works at all. You break our laws, you're accountable to our laws. And in fact, the more high profile and the more powerful you are, the more of an incentive to not only impose consequences on you, but especially to use that as an expression to everybody else that they shouldn't break the law. It's a sign of a healthy system.
2: Above the law.
4: Yes. No one is above the law.
5: Nobody is above the law.
6: No one is above the law.
7: No one is above the law.
8: Nobody is above the law.
9: No one is above the law.
1: No.
14: Yeah, of course, as they all say that, every one of them are Democrats. So if they all have their fingers behind their backs crossed. There's an asterisk to that claim, which is Democrats are above the law. And they mean at every level, by the way, not just the highest profile Democrats, the lowest profile Democrats. If you're a Democrat in Washington, D.C., and you see a cop standing in the middle of the street, and you take your freshly purchased Subway sandwich, and then you throw it directly into the police officer's face, in D.C., Democrats will let you walk free. Vince, that's a weirdly specific analogy you're using. Yeah, because it actually happened. That's exactly what happened. Democrat voters will assault police officers and then be back free on the street in no time. Democrat voters will break laws and be back out on the street in no time. The illegal aliens

0: I'll cover him. So now all these guys are getting canned in the D.C. Police Department. They're cleaning out the corrupt leadership there. And the D.C. Police Union is celebrating this. They love this. And by the way, this is the long-suffering D.C. Police Union. These guys have been fighting for the most basic elements of law enforcement for a very long time. A very long time. Against the headwinds of Democrats who run the nation's capital. You know what they did in the Capitol? You know one of the things they did to the cops in the nation's capital? They said they're not allowed to consult their body camera footage when they write their police reports. You know about that? Have I talked about this with you before? Basically, the cops are forbidden by the D.C. Council from consulting their own body camera footage when they write their police reports. You have to do it from memory. Well, wait a second. If the cop has a camera, they can't look at their footage and then write an accurate depiction? You know, just ask anybody. You can do this in your own life. Can you remember every sentence of a conversation you just had 5 minutes ago? No. No. If you had footage of it, that would help. So if these guys have body cameras, why can't they consult them when they write the police reports? And the answer is because the D.C. City Council is trying to create discrepancies between the written report and the visual that's captured by the body camera in order to help the defendants get out of their accountability so that they can make an argument in court that they were treated unfairly. The cop got it wrong. The cop got it wrong. Oh, that's true. The cop got it wrong. Well, if the cop is allowed to consult the footage, the cop doesn't get it wrong. The Democrats who run Washington, D.C. are trying to create advantages for criminals. So this is what the D.C. Police Union has been fighting against, in addition to a whole bunch of other things. That one just stands out to me. That one's like one of the most obvious. But the D.C. Police Union is celebrating right now that all these top officials are being fired for being corrupt. The D.C. Police Union, in their statement, representing 3,000 active officers, welcomes the police department's decision to serve termination papers to multiple high-ranking command staff officials. These actions tied directly to the department's completed internal affairs investigation into the deliberate manipulation of crime data mark a long overdue step towards justice and the restoration of integrity within the Metropolitan Police Department. And they go on to say, the police union says that they've been warning about the toxic culture of coercion, fear, and corruption and an endangered public safety. So if you ever look around and you're like, why is crime so out of control? It's because of Democrat corruption. That's the answer. It's always been the answer. It always is the answer. Democrat corruption leads to chaos. And when you clean it up, things get better. More ahead on The Vince Show.
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0: All right. 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
0: You know, the few times we see crimes occur in Washington, D.C. these days, they all seem to be like left-wing assassins or people who are trying to take out the president or the vice president of the United States. And in fact, we got another one of these incidents, not just at the White House Correspondents' Dinner, but this week, just outside the White House on Monday, just after the Vice President of the United States and his motorcade had passed through, that's right, a man opening fire on the Secret Service after they confront him about what they detected as a gun. He pulls this gun and starts shooting at them. We knew that part. But now we know more. Now we know more about him and what he said to authorities as they took him into custody. The details on that and a lot more, including the breaking news with the president's plans with Iran, all coming up on The Vince Show.
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20: Now. WMAL News at 1. Good afternoon. I'm Scott Lynn. An FBI raid at the offices of Virginia Senator Pro Tem President Louise Lucas. Fox News says it's part of a major corruption probe. And near her Portsmouth headquarters, Fox's Alex Hogan.
21: Now, just across the parking lot next to where I am, there is a cannabis dispensary. We know that the state senator is associated with several cannabis locations and dispensaries. And what we're seeing there, a completely different scene carrying out SWAT teams arrived with their weapons drawn, telling anyone in the building to come out of the building with their hands up. We also saw at least three people being taken away, taken into custody. First, they were put in handcuffs, put on the ground, and then they were taken away.
20: Iran says it's reviewing a U.S. proposal to end the war amid optimism in the U.S. and Pakistan.
22: We are getting close, a source with Mediator Pakistan tells Reuters. This as Iran confirms it's looking at a memorandum of understanding sent by the U.S. aimed at bringing the conflict to a close. The country's Revolutionary Guards also responded, saying if U.S. threats had ended, passage through the Strait of Hormuz would be possible under new conditions. China is putting pressure on the sides to agree a deal. Foreign Minister Wang Yi, meeting his Iranian counterpart, says his country is deeply distressed by the conflict. Jonathan Savage, Fox News.
20: On Truth Social, the president offering if Iran does not make a peace deal, bombing will be more harsh and at a much higher level. Charges for Michael Marks of Texas. He's the 45-year-old man involved in the shooting at a Secret Service agent near the mall earlier this week. A teenage civilian bystander was struck as part of the incident. U.S. Attorney Jeanine Pirro's office says Marks faces charges, including assaulting federal officers with a dangerous weapon and unlawful possession of a firearm by a convicted felon.
2: Charges for Guido Reichstatter. He's now come down from his protesting perch, this atop the Douglas Bridge in D.C. after being up there since Friday. Reichstatter facing several charges, including failing to obey an officer, obstructing, and unlawful entry. He was up there in protest of the war in Iran and concerns over artificial intelligence. If President Trump had his way, we'd all be lining up to vote on Election Day, but Maryland has other ideas.
3: More than 565,000 voters have requested mail-in ballots for the June primary election, speaking to the power of using the mailbox as ballot box. The announcement comes as the state election board prepares for a Supreme Court decision that could affect the November vote count. Maryland allows a grace period for mail-in ballots to arrive after Election Day, but the high court's considering a Mississippi lawsuit that would require ballots to arrive by Election Day, period. Election officials here are now urging voters to use drop boxes instead of mailing their ballots. Those ballots should arrive in your mail next week. 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
2: 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Traffic and weather next, then more of The Vince Show right here on News Talk 105.9 WMAL.
3: How did I lose weight? And I did lean right here. I did. 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
24: On your way south of town on I-95 southbound, you'll find it slow from Route 1 in Woodbridge down to 123. Northbound 95, a little slow from Dumfries up to just before Dale Boulevard with the accident there on the shoulder. After that, 95 northbound is under speed from Lorton up to the Franconia Springfield Parkway. Heading north of town on the VW Parkway northbound, pretty slow through Laurel, 197 up to 198 southbound on the parkway, under speed from Route 32 down to Route 198. Now from GarageDoorRepair.com, the WMAL Weather Channel forecast.
25: Wet Wednesday with showers pushing through, even a few thunderstorms this afternoon through this evening as temperatures will get close to 77. Tonight, 52. Thursday, showers and thunderstorms will taper off in the afternoon with some sunshine developing, 63. From the Weather Channel, meteorologist Ray Stigigon, WMAL.
2: Clouds and rain across the area, 64 and cloudy currently in Springfield, Virginia. 63 in clouds in Wheaton. At Reagan National, 66 with a pause in the rain action. I'm Scott Lynn on News Talk 105.9 WMAL.
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27: Rising from the heart of the swamp, a beacon of truth is casting its light. 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Here's Vince Colonnaise.
0: All right, 844-484-3872. 844-4-THE-USA. Oh, yes. That's the way to join us today. From coast to coast, from sea to shining sea. Some updates for you on a man who shot at Secret Service agents this week. No, not the guy who tried to call Allen. Not that guy. The would-be Trump assassin who raided the White House Correspondents' Dinner. It happened again earlier this week. A little bit less fanfare and attention, but boy, it's crazy what's going on. Monday, a guy right near the White House, near the Washington Monument, the National Mall, he was right near the path of the Vice President of the United States, who had just traveled past in a motorcade. Apparently, a plainclothes, an undercover officer, detected that this guy had a weapon on him. They said he saw the print of a gun on the guy and notified uniformed police, who went up to him, uniformed Secret Service, who then went up to him to talk to the guy, see if they can get figure out what the heck was going on. This guy looked like he had a gun on him. And the guy at some point decides to pull the weapon and begin firing at the Secret Service agents. So they just pump him full of bullets and send him off to the hospital. He's alive, and now he's been hit with charges for his horrific decision-making, his psychotic decision-making, and rightfully so. But I've noticed a lot of people online are like, whatever happened to that story? That just disappeared. Well, no, it didn't actually disappear. It's just the media hasn't given it intense coverage. That's all. So I'll give you a bit of an update on that. Today, we get this update from the United States Department of Justice that Michael Marks, age 45, of Midland, Texas, was charged in a complaint in U.S. District Court in connection with that shooting on Monday near the Washington Monument, in which a civilian bystander was struck by gunfire, announcing U.S. Attorney Jeanine Pirro. Marks faces three federal charges: assaulting federal officers with a dangerous weapon, using and discharging a firearm during a crime of violence, and unlawful possession of a firearm by a convicted felon. Oh, the guy's already a convicted felon, carrying a gun in the nation's capital, aiming it at the Secret Service. According to court papers, May 4th, Monday, around 3:40 p.m., a plainclothes U.S. Secret Service agent observed the man, later identified as Marks, appearing to conceal a firearm on the right side of his body near 15th Street and Madison Drive Northwest. The agent alerted the Secret Service Joint Operations Center and requested uniformed backup. At the same time, the motorcade for Vice President J.D. Vance was departing the White House, passing through the area of 15th Street and Independence Avenue Southwest. Uniformed Secret Service officers responded, located Marks along the path of the motorcade. As officers approached, Marks walked toward a group of civilians crossing the street. In other words, sees the cops and begins trying to hightail it out of there. Officers issued verbal commands. Marks fled east on Independence Avenue Southwest. Officers pursue him. Marks draws his gun from his waistband while running through the crosswalk toward bystanders. When Marks reaches the sidewalk, he turns, he fires at one of the pursuing officers. A civilian witness standing behind the officer was wounded in his leg. That apparently was a 15-year-old boy, by the way, a juvenile, shot by the bad guy. Officers returned fire, striked Marks in the hand, the left arm, and the upper abdomen. A couple of good shots from the Secret Service. Marks collapsed at the intersection. Officers rendered aid. He was identified through his Texas driver's license. Well, the rest, let's go to Jeanine Pirro on this, because Jeanine Pirro was on with ABC last night and spoke about this guy. And she says that he said something as the officers were taking him into custody.
4: Tonight, top law enforcement officials identifying the suspects in a National Mall shootout that sent tourists and reporters running at 45-year-old Michael Marks, who had a Texas driver's license. D.C. U.S. Attorney Jeanine Pirro sitting down exclusively with ABC News, officially confirming the suspect's identity and saying that charges are imminent.
5: The complaint is being drawn right now. He is charged and will be charged with an assault on a federal officer and discharging a firearm during a crime of violence.
4: Any sense of why he was in Washington? Is any sense that this is politically motivated?
5: Well, one of the things that he said on the way to the hospital was F the White House and kill me, kill me, kill me three times. But he was very clear, F the White House.
0: Other than that, did he give you a motive? He had a gun. He's a convicted felon, unlawful possession of a weapon in Washington, D.C., draws his weapon on law enforcement after fleeing from them on foot. F the White House is his message. The guy hates the president, and he was there to do harm, and he was right there near the vice president's motorcade. The path of the motorcade.
4: Law enforcement sources say investigators have executed search warrants on his phone and other devices. On Monday afternoon, undercover Secret Service agents and officers noticing a suspect with a print of what appeared to be a firearm. The agents calling for backup. The suspect drawing a handgun and opening fire. Authorities believe he hit a teenage bystander. The shooter hit several times as officers returned fire.
0: All right, so they got this thug. They got him. But why does this have to keep happening? Why does this have to keep happening? So yet another weak and vicious mind takes up arms, goes to Washington, D.C., travels from Midland, Texas, is where he's from. Helpfully, his last name is Marks. He's a lefty, a psycho. The guy shows up wishing to do harm and attempts to, fires a couple of scattered shots at the Secret Service. They gun him down. This just keeps happening. This just, and ABC's got the story, and I don't think they did a follow-up segment where they talked about the increasing violence of the left, the assassination culture that's taken place. But it really is happening. Cole Allen wrote about it in an entire manifesto. All of his left-wing delusional conspiracy theories, all of the stuff that he heard on various cable networks that inspired him to take up arms against the president of the United States. Yesterday, in that case, the Cole Allen case, the D.C. grand jury returned a four-count indictment against the man. Four-count indictment. Now they've added assaulting an officer or employee of the United States with a deadly weapon. Remember they had those three initial charges that included attempting to assassinate the president? But the head-scratcher was, where's the assault on an officer charge, considering that the early report indicated that a Secret Service agent was shot by the suspect? Then it became a subject of some debate whether or not friendly fire was involved. That debate is apparently now settled. Jeanine Pirro and Todd Blanche, everybody else, saying, no, we know for certain now it was the suspect who fired the shotgun directly into the chest, into the bulletproof vest of the Secret Service agent. So they hit him correctly with that charge, assaulting a Secret Service agent. I would think that you might go with attempted murder. I'm not really sure what the charging situation is here, but they, you know, the Trump Justice Department, that they're the ones who handle this, not me. So they got the four charges against Cole Allen. They brought that. This is the same guy that the judge was apologizing to this week because his pillows weren't properly fluffed at the D.C. jail. He's like, I'm sorry you're being held under these conditions. What conditions? What are you talking about? You're apologizing to the guy? They have him on suicide watch because he thought he would kill himself by virtue of attacking the president of the United States. That's what he thought. So, yeah, we're keeping him alive so he can stand trial. You idiot judge. Judge, what was it? Judge Farquaad? Yeah, Farquaad. Psycho. Psycho. And we've got more evidence, too, of this left-wing assassination culture this week. Did you see that the guy who tried to burn down, who did burn down the entire California neighborhood where Spencer Pratt and all these people have homes, the guy who burned down those 7,000 homes is a massive Luigi Mangione fan. He's a big fan of Luigi. Luigi, the guy who shot in cold blood, assassinated the UnitedHealthcare CEO, shot him in the back as he was walking down a city street. The left loves that guy. They love that assassin. And here's the report this week on that subject. Here's Fox reporting on the fact that the guy who burned down the Palisades, yeah, he was a big Luigi Mangione guy.
6: This pretrial memo is shedding new light on the alleged mindset of the man accused of starting the deadly Palisades fire in Los Angeles. Prosecutors say that Jonathan Reiternecht has expressed deep anger at the world. This was ahead of the fire, developing an obsession with fire and a fixation on accused UnitedHealthcare CEO killer Luigi Mangione. Now, this was from the court documents, quote, on December 12th and 13th, 2024, defendants searched the internet for Mangione-related news using the search terms Free Mangione, Luigi Mangione, Let's Take Down All the Billionaires, and Let's Kill All the Billionaires. Now, more from those documents, quote, many of defendants' Uber passengers on December 31st, 2024,
7: In January 1st, 2025, described the defendant as angry, intense, driving erratically, and ranting about being pissed off at the world. In Luigi Mangione, Capitalism and Vigilantism. A Reindernecht is accused of starting a fire on January 1st of 2025 that wasn't fully extinguished. That fire reignited a week later during powerful Santa Ana winds, killing 12 people, destroying thousands of homes,
0: 7,000.
7: And upending the lives of so many others. His attorney, writing in a statement, quote, if fascination with Luigi Mangione is evidence of arson, the U.S. Attorney's Office is going to need a much bigger courtroom because they'll have to indict half the country.
8: Whoa, whoa, wait, holy cow. Are you hearing this? So the arsonist's own lawyer says, well, of course, everybody likes Luigi. If that's the predicate for the charges, you're going to have to indict half the country. I'm sorry, Jim, am I hearing this correctly? The attorney for the arsonist, the guy who burns down 7,000 homes, kills 12 people, the attorney for this guy says straight up, yeah, we've got this massive assassination culture in the country. So if you're going to arrest people who ascribe to assassination culture, you're going to have to start arresting a lot of people.
2: I'm surprised that he lives in such a bubble because, I mean, those kind of people think that kind of a thing. When they, I'm going to venture to say that probably more than 95% of the country was against what happened. And these people think it's half the country that support Mangione. That's
0: so,
2: right.
0: Yeah, 95% of the country is against murdering people in the street?
2: Yes.
0: You would hope. You would hope. But I'm telling you, that study, that half number, it may not be far off. Remember, Rutgers University did that survey last year. In April of last year, Charlie Kirk talked about this at the time. I talked about this at the time. This is where the phrase assassination culture on the left comes from. Rutgers University study finds that a majority of people who consider themselves on the center left in the United States could justify the assassination of Donald Trump. More than 50%. Nearly 50% of the very same group that was surveyed said they could justify the assassination of Elon Musk. It's assassination culture. So when this arsonist's attorney says, yeah, half the country was kind of on board with what Luigi Mangione did. So if that's the predicate, you're going to have to arrest a lot of people. I don't know if his math is off. And that's what worries me. More ahead on The Vince Show.
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3: How did I lose weight? And I did. 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I did. 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
1: Okay. Let's thank one of our wonderful sponsors, Preborn. Love the good people at Preborn for all the good work they do for America and for so many expectant mothers. The nice thing about Preborn is they help get mothers to the point that they are very expectant. They're really excited about that baby, that miracle that's joining their life. You know, Mother's Day is coming up this weekend, and you get a mix in terms of there are mothers out there, they're expectant mothers, who are very excited to share the news for the first time on Mother's Day. 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And they're carrying a secret. 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
1: I just got a message from a good friend of mine, Brian. Brian worked on Rush Limbaugh's program, and he was telling me that that they had Rudy stop by for an interview. They asked him to do an interview and talk about the broken windows theory, Rudy Giuliani. And he said he was so inviting to us. We had a little tiny camera. It wasn't entirely professional, but he was so gracious. And when he came into the office, he was like a phantom rooster. By the way, he texted this, so some of this may not be precisely what he intended to text. There may be some typos here, but it said, I'll just read what it says. A phantom rooster bouncing around, articulating his hands a lot because, you know, he's Italian and he had a lot of energy. He's got a ton of it. And he had pulled, let me see if I got this right, Fiorello LaGuardia's desk out of a warehouse. And he was using that as his desk, and he was telling us all about it, and he popped his feet up on the desk. He lit a cigar at one point. He's so smart, and he loves America so much, and he loves New York so, so much, and he did everything that he did for the love of the city and the country, which, by the way, is why his lungs were damaged from 9/11, because he loved that city, loved that country. He went right in there to the disaster site. And he has lived with the consequences of just going to the scene for the rest of his life. He never thought of his own health, Brian says. Never thought of his own health. Rudy Giuliani is one of America's finest. End of story. End of story. That's a nice tribute. That's a nice message. I didn't even ask Brian's permission, so I'm speaking a little out of school here to share that with you. But I'm certain Brian is. He'll text me in a second that he's happy that I shared that. Or he'll rib me for sharing it and then tell me. He's like, you shouldn't have said that. Whatever, I don't care. The point is, it's a great story. And it's a sign, by the way, of you know, Rush's respect for Rudy Giuliani. Rush, if there's any barometer for a guy who's got his head on right for the state of our country, Rush Limbaugh, man. Rush Limbaugh saw in Rudy Giuliani what the rest of us should see, which is a guy who really does love the country, doesn't he, Jim?
3: Can I say I've had a similar experience with the mayor at the RNC in 2024? I got him to come on Dan Bongino's podcast, and he came up the most gracious, friendly person you would ever want to meet in your life, and sat down and answered everybody's questions, talked to everybody who was there. He even hung around after the interview just to be there and talk to people. Always a smile on his face the entire time, and he was just so happy, and he did love America. And I was really, really proud that I got to meet him. So, yeah, it was he's a great man.
1: That's always nice. That's always nice when you can respect somebody from afar, then you meet them and you're like, whoa, this guy's got it. This guy's really is what I thought he was. That's what a nice thing. I know the thing they say is never meet your heroes, but it's nice when you meet them and it turns out they're great. That just increases the quality of your appreciation. That's really good. It's also why I'm so annoyed at the Zoran Mamdani lip service he gave this week. Somebody asked him about it, the commie Mamdani. They asked him about Rudy, and he's like, we're keeping him in our prayers. I was like, how about a little bit more? How about a little more for your predecessor who demonstrated an actual love for this country, an actual love for that city? How about a little bit more for America's mayor? More ahead on the Vince Show.
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14: WMAL News at 2. I'm Scott Lynn. Though the president is offering caution and also warning should Iran not strike a deal for peace with the U.S., bombing will be more intense than before. Optimism is growing amid reports there could be an agreement to stop the war with Iran. FBI agents are conducting a raid at the Portsmouth, Virginia headquarters of Virginia Senator Louise Lucas. This is part of a reported corruption probe. Fox's Alex Hogan.
15: When she arrived here, I asked her about being here as the FBI raided these locations. Take a listen.
16: I don't know what's going on. I just came from another floor. So I'm just going to wait until they kill
15: it. So again, dozens of members of the FBI arriving here and taking boxes of documents we could imagine from the office behind me. They're also still at this cannabis dispensary. We have seen the senator circle around a couple times in her vehicle. Clearly, as we heard her say in that comment, that she doesn't know why they're here.
14: A member of President Trump's cabinet is answering questions from Congress about his ties to the late sex offender Jeffrey Epstein.
17: Commerce Secretary Howard Lutnick is meeting behind closed doors for a voluntary interview with the House Oversight Committee, led by Kentucky Republican James Comer.
18: People can see that this is a bipartisan investigation. We're really sincerely trying to get the truth. Our goal is to provide justice for the victims, and hopefully today will be helpful.
17: Lutnick told a Senate panel earlier this year he did have lunch with the financier in 2012 on Jeffrey Epstein's island. That visit was 4 years after Epstein was found guilty of soliciting a minor for prostitution. Former Attorney General Pam Bondi is also scheduled to sit for a transcribed interview with the committee later this month. At the White House, Jared Halpern, Fox News.
14: The man accused of opening fire on Secret Service service agents in near the National Mall Monday has now been charged.
8: Federal prosecutors charging 45-year-old Michael Marks of Midland, Texas, with three felonies, including assault and unlawful possession of a firearm by a convicted felon. After Secret Service said they spotted Marks carrying a weapon near the White House Monday, around the time that Vice President J.D. Vance was departing the property, that when agents confronted Marks, he opened fire, hitting an innocent teen bystander. Marks was shot by return fire. He's recovering in custody. Investigators say they also recovered a handgun. Jeff Manasso, Fox News.
14: D.C. Mayor Muriel Bowser is applauding economic benefit from the latest tourism industry numbers in the nation's capital.
9: 114,000 jobs were supported by hospitality and tourism last year.
19: And the mayor wants to protect the tourism industry by extending a COVID recovery tax on city tourism.
9: In my budget this year, I have proposed to the D.C. Council to extend the tourism recovery tax.
19: The nation's capital saw over 27 million visitors last year, 2 million more than the previous year. Barbara Britt, WMAL and WMAL.com.
14: CNN founder Ted Turner has died at the age of 87. His company, Turner Enterprises, says the TV pioneer died today. 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
25: On the outer loop of the Beltway before the Baltimore-Washington Parkway, there is an accident reported in the right lane. That has traffic jam from 450. Also delays on the outer loop headed from the Leesburg Pike to Gallows Road and from Telegraph Road to the Wilson Bridge. And on the inner loop, you will find slow-going traffic from the Georgetown Pike to the Claire Barton Parkway and from 355 over towards Georgia Avenue. Slow-going traffic right now on 95 southbound between Lorton and Woodbridge. And the northbound side, you'll find delays from Quantico to the Truckway Station and between Lorton and the Fairfax County Parkway. Still a crash in Foggy Bottom on 25th Street at N Street in Northwest. Now from GarageDoorRepair.com, here's the WMAL Weather Channel forecast.
26: We continue to push through our hump day with showers around, even maybe a thunderstorm later, 77. Tonight, showers and thunderstorms are likely 52. Chance of showers as we head through the morning tomorrow may taper off a bit in the afternoon with some sun, 63. From the Weather Channel, meteorologist Ray Stajicon, WMAL.
14: 67 degrees at Reagan National. 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
2: 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WMAL. Rising from the heart of the swamp, a beacon of truth is casting its light. From sea to shining sea, The Vince Show. Here's Vince Colonnaise.
1: All right, 844-484-3872, 844-4-THE-USA. That's the way to join us today, from coast to coast, from sea to shining sea. Always good to have you with us. We've got a lot of breaking developments on Iran from the President of the United States. I know, it's a bit of a roller coaster, up and down, and there's a deal, and there's no deal, and there's gunfire being exchanged, and we're sinking their crappy little boats, and Yeah, I know. This is a high stakes game. We need a person in office who can handle a high stakes negotiation. We've got one. It's Donald Trump. Look, I get it. There's all sorts of meaningful and I would say constructive debate on the way we engage in these foreign conflicts, how long we can engage in them, to what extent do they redound to our benefit. I love all of that. That's a very healthy thing to do in a constitutional republic. And let's keep doing it. But one of the nice things that I've detected throughout all of this, or at least for me, is I have a lot of trust in this president because I've seen him on a routine basis achieve things that I didn't even think were possible. You know, I elected this guy to secure our borders, for instance. I didn't think he was going to be able to secure them at the level that they're now secured at. I didn't. I just thought that there were going to be too many impediments to fully secure the border. I thought we still have a couple of illegal aliens popping through every so often. That's not even the case. There's nobody even being released. Nobody's even making the attempt. That's a real sign of the success that he's had. And he goes in here into Iran and takes out the upper-level leadership of that country, of that regime, takes out Ayatollah Khamenei. That guy's dead and gone. And the goal here is to resolve a 47-year conflict that's culminated in the Iranian pursuit of the ultimate form of terror, which would be a nuclear weapon. And they were creating this conventional weapon shield, just a massive supply of missiles. The Secretary of State, Marco Rubio, laid this out he's multiple times, including yesterday when he took the lectern at the White House. They were trying to create this massive conventional weapons shield to stop anybody from ending that nuclear program, that we wouldn't be able to keep up with their missiles. And so the window was closing rapidly. The president said, all right, now's the time. Let's go in. Let's go in. And what have we done? We've destroyed their air force. We've sunk what existed of their navy to the bottom of the sea. What's left is these ridiculous little fast boats that they're using to drop mines and menace ships. So much, they're just destroyed. The Iranian military, for what it was, it's gone. It's not equipped at all anymore. And so now it's just a matter of trying to get to a deal where we can get the Strait of Hormuz open for free traffic, free trade, and most importantly, foreclose on any nuclear weapon potential for the Iranians going into the future. So that's been the plan. So last night we got yet another dip or rise, whatever you want to call it, in the roller coaster of this saga, as the president of the United States announces that he's putting a pause officially on what he's referred to as Project Freedom. Project Freedom just got started. Project Freedom was the zone defense for the Strait of Hormuz. We put a bunch of American military ships in the region. We try and open up the pathway so that we can get some of that commercial shipping traffic through unmolested by the Iranian psychopaths. And the president announced yesterday, I'm putting a pause on Project Freedom. Wait, what? Head spins again. This news cycle changes every minute. Here's what we have from the president. Based on the request of Pakistan and other countries, remember Pakistan playing intermediary here, the tremendous military success we've had during the campaign against the country of Iran, and additionally the fact that great progress has been made toward a complete and final agreement with representatives of Iran, we have mutually agreed that while the blockade will remain in full force and effect, the blockade of Iranian ports, that's what he means. No shipping traffic in or out of Iranian ports. Project Freedom, which is the movement of ships through the Strait of Hormuz, will be paused for a short period of time to see whether or not the agreement can be finalized and signed. President Donald J. Trump. Okay. And then this morning, that's the piece from the president. Then this morning we get an Axios piece that serves as the basis for, I think, a lot of the media's understanding of what's transpiring right now, from a guy called Barak Ravid. Now, Barak Ravid is a reporter who has had, as I understand it, pretty frequent conversations with the president. He's one of these reporters who has the president's phone number, calls him frequently, and gets some takes from him on what the heck's going on here. And now, he doesn't quote the president directly. He quotes White House officials here. But here's what he writes. The White House does believe it is getting closer to an agreement now with Iran on a one-page memorandum of understanding to end the war and set a framework for more detailed nuclear negotiations, according to two U.S. officials and two other sources briefed on the issue. Now, Jim, I'm looking at this, and if they don't have the nuclear thing set up in this current round of negotiations, if they're saying we're going to set the framework for more nuclear negotiations, this kind of sounds like a more glorified ceasefire.
0: Yeah, I think you're right on that.
1: You know what I mean? Like, we're just going to keep doing the ceasefire thing, and then we'll keep negotiating the nuclear deal. So I don't know what this is other than just kind of an upgraded version of the ceasefire, if that's what they're really talking about. But we don't have to hear from Axios on this. We can hear right directly from the president of the United States. He said he's working right now. He's going to make sure Iran does not get a nuclear weapon. Here's the president today, just a short while ago.
3: In the case of Iran, we're not going to let Iran have a nuclear weapon. And we're not going to let that happen. And we won't let that happen. And so we're dealing with people that want to make a deal very much, and we'll see whether or not they can make a deal that's satisfactory to us. We have it very much under control. The blockade is unbelievable. The Navy's been incredible. The job they did, it's like a wall of steel. Nobody goes through. In particular, the Iranians, they're not getting anything through one way or the other, so they're out of business. And we'll see whether or not they are agreeing. And if they don't agree, they'll end up agreeing shortly thereafter. So that's the way it is.
1: We'll make them agree. We're going to make them agree. We're going to punch them in the face until they agree. That's kind of the president's offer there. Not surprised by that. But here he is once again holding out hope of optimism. The markets, by the way, responding very positively today with the hopes, the prospects of a deal of some kind. Now, I can tell you right now what the president's not going to sign up for. It's not going to be an Obama deal. There's no Obama deal coming. There's no deal where it's like, oh, yeah, no, Ron Pinky promised, no nukes. And then they start developing every aspect of their pursuit of a nuclear weapon. What are you doing? You're enriching stuff to 60%? What do you think you're doing here? This is only for weapons. This isn't for energy. Oh, no, it's for energy. No, it's not. You liars. As Obama sent over pallets of cash in exchange for what? Nothing. For Iran to develop its ballistic missiles, the range of its ballistic missiles, and its nuclear weapons program, and then to turn around and give all that money to their terror proxies, Hamas and Hezbollah, and the Houthis. And so President Trump is not going for that deal. That's not a deal he's interested in. He's being very generous with the Iranians. He could have made his goal to take out all the clerics, to take out the mullahs. That's not what he's done so far. He's let them hold on to a sliver of power here. Okay, what are you going to do with it? You going to come to your senses, or are you going to keep being psychos? All the top officials are dead. And one of the big problems that the Trump administration has run into, one of the spillover effects of killing all the top officials, is that it's a little unclear who's in charge. So there's a lot of cooks in the kitchen, a lot of terrorist cooks in the kitchen. They're all trying to figure out who actually is calling the shots. So is it the head of the parliament? Is it the head of the IRGC? Is it the gay deformed Khamenei's son? Is it that guy who they apparently is in hiding and they have to keep checking with him to see if he's on board? I don't even know if he can communicate. What is he, like grunting or something, or giving thumbs up to deal? Whatever it is, we got to figure out who to negotiate with so we can actually stick the landing on a deal. Steve Witkoff and Jared Kushner apparently are doing a lot of this. In the Axios report, they're doing some of this directly with the Iranians, some of it by way of the intermediaries in Pakistan. But look, let me just read one of the biggest tea leaves of all, though. The president doesn't put a pause on Project Freedom within 24 hours of announcing Project Freedom unless he actually believes that meaningful progress is to be made by pulling that action. That's the only reason he does that. The only reason he comes out over the weekend and says, hey, we're sending the ships out there. We're sinking all these boats. The waterways are wide open. Everyone can move through. And then he announces last night, suddenly, whoo, your head spins. You're like, what happened here? Project Freedom is on pause for now. The only reason he does that is because he believes that a deal is to be had. That a deal is to be had. Now, he also just vowed, now this audio is a little hard to hear, but a reporter asked him, are we going to get the uranium? Are we going to get the uranium? The president is leaving the room at this White House event. This is honoring military spouses, military mothers. The president is leaving this event, and a reporter asks him, are we going to get the uranium? And the president says, quote, yeah, we're going to get it. And the reporter asks, how? And he says, we're going to get it. Listen to the president here. See if you can hear this. Hard to hear.
4: We're going to get it.
1: That was, the question was, you're going to get the uranium. We're going to get it. So if you're at all, if you see these headlines transpiring and you hear, you know, what I just laid out, which is like, hey, the nuclear negotiations will happen after they reach some sort of upgraded version of the ceasefire. This is the president trying to figure out how to navigate. How do I negotiate with a bunch of psychopaths? What do I got to do to bring this to an end? How do I get a deal that ensures safety, security, opens up the Strait of Hormuz, brings down the energy prices, gets the world absolutely firing on all cylinders? Stop the nuclear threat, get the uranium. That's what the president's still on, and that's what he's working towards. More ahead on The Vince Show.
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7: This afternoon on the Derek Hunter Show, Democrats are going to hate you anyway. 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
4: You know, we've been telling you about a story, a breaking news item today that involves the FBI raiding the offices of the head of the Virginia State Senate, Louise Lucas. She's the president of the Senate, Democrat. She's being raided today in a corruption investigation, according to our sources. Additionally, her marijuana dispensary, which is right across the street, was also raided today. I think those two things may be interconnected, given that she's the owner, partial owner of that dispensary. So we're keeping our eyes on that developing story, and hopefully we get more information on that, too. The other breaking story now involving the Justice Department and the state of Virginia is just moments ago, the Justice Department announced that it has launched an investigation into the Commonwealth's attorney in Fairfax County, Virginia. Now, I want to be very specific about this. Fairfax County is the county right outside the nation's capital where the Democrat Soros-funded attorney, this guy Steve Descano, has been releasing illegals like it's his job. It's not his job, but George Soros has made it his job to release illegals back into the community where they go on to commit horrific crimes against the citizens of the United States of America. He is now under federal investigation. Now, why is that? Why is that? It's a civil rights investigation into his charging decisions. I think this is a Harmy Dillon special, actually. Into his charging decisions where he's treating illegal alien criminal defendants with preferential treatment over American citizens who don't get the same benefits from him. And the reason perhaps for that is because on his own website, Steve Descano, the Soros-funded attorney, promised that he would, quote, make charging and plea decisions that limit or avoid immigration consequences. He said on the site, he said, if two people commit the same crime, but only one's punishment includes deportation, that's a perversion of justice and not a reflection of the values of Fairfax County. I'm sorry. False in every sense. False. The person that you're arresting, the illegal alien who's committed some additional crime that's put him on your radar, the crime of being an illegal immigrant to the country is a separate and distinct crime. It's not the same crime. It's not a perversion of justice. It's the fulfillment of justice to hold that guy accountable for the multiple crimes he's committed, including illegally immigrating into our country. You disgraceful George Soros-funded liar who's been allowing illegals to run roughshod over the country and hurt so many people. The United States Department of Justice has launched now a full-fledged public investigation of this guy, Steve Descano, just posted to their website. Today, the Justice Department has notified Fairfax County, the Virginia Commonwealth's attorney, Steve Descano, of a federal investigation into him, his plea bargaining, his charging decisions, and his sentencing policy. The Justice Department Civil Rights Division will investigate whether he discriminated against the United States citizens by offering preferential treatment to illegal alien criminal defendants. Harmy Dillon, there she is, saying in her quote, under my leadership, the Civil Rights Division will not allow local prosecutors to pick and choose winners based on immigration status. This investigation will uncover whether this prosecutor is putting the community at risk in offering sweetheart deals to illegal immigrants charged with serious crimes. To which I say, thank you. And then I say, more. And then I say, this is what I voted for. And then I say, God bless America. Thank you for being here with me today, as always. Really appreciate you. Really the best audience anywhere. Subscribe to the Vince Podcast. I think you'll love it. I'll be back with you tomorrow.
0: Vince Colonnais.
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15: WMAL News at 3. I'm Scott Lynn. President Trump is suggesting a deal could soon end the war with Iran.
16: If Iran does not agree to a deal with the U.S., President Trump warns bombings will resume with more intensity than before.
17: We're dealing with people that want to make a deal very much, and we'll see whether or not they can make a deal that's satisfactory to us. We have it very much under control.
16: The president's warning comes amid reports the U.S. and Iran are closing in on an agreement that would end the U.S. blockade of Iran and reopen the Strait of Hormuz. The U.S. military says an American fighter jet shot out the rudder of an Iranian oil tanker today as that vessel was attempting to breach the blockade. At the White House, Jared Halpern, Fox News.
15: The FBI serving multiple search warrants against businesses connected to Virginia State Senator Louise Lucas.
18: We're told, according to sources, that this is a search that involves as many as 10 properties across the state, including the cannabis shop, which is just in the parking lot. SWAT teams in full force told people to come out of that shop with their hands up, arresting at least 3 people today. Sources say this is potentially connected to a corruption probe. Workers at this office were told to leave the building while the FBI came and left, bringing big boxes in and out of the building over the last several hours.
15: Fox's Alex Hogan reporting. A Texas man has been charged for shooting at Secret Service agents near the Washington Monument on the National Mall earlier this week. According to U.S. Attorney Jeanine Pirro's office, 45-year-old Michael Marks is now facing several charges, including assaulting federal officers with a dangerous weapon, using and discharging a firearm during a crime of violence, and unlawful possession of a firearm by a convicted felon. During the incident, which occurred around 4 o'clock Monday at 15th Street and Madison Drive Northwest, a civilian bystander was struck by gunfire. Not far from that location, Vice President J.D. Vance's motorcade was also passing by. The man who runs Maryland's second largest city has a base salary that dwarfs other executives, and he wasn't even elected.
19: Sean McInnes, who's been president and CEO of the Columbia Association since 2024, has a base salary of $415,000. The association is the de facto government for the city, which has more than 100,000 residents. That's more than double the salary of Governor Wes Moore, and it dwarfs the salaries of most county executives, which generally come in under $250,000. Howard County Councilmember Liz Walsh, a Democrat who's running for county executive, calls that salary insane and shows a lack of good governance. An association spokeswoman insists the salary is comparable to other local executives. John Matthews on WMAL and WMAL.com.
15: Ted Turner, media pioneer and mogul, the man who founded CNN, the 24-hour news channel, has passed away at age 87. Known as a man who did it all, Turner was a philanthropist who donated $1 billion to the United Nations, a landowner and a sports owner, just to name a few of his ventures. President Trump calling Turner, quote, one of the all-time greats. Checking your money, the Dow is up 623. The NASDAQ is up 455. WMAL News Time 303. 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
34: Coming up on 305 WMAL traffic from the Hadid Carpet Cleaning Traffic Center.
35: Some slowing traffic right now on 66 westbound in Arlington between Fairfax Drive and Sycamore Street, and slow again from the Beltway headed towards 123. And the eastbound side is slow through Arlington between Fairfax Drive and Spout Run Parkway. In Great Falls, there is an accident on the Georgetown Pike at Old Georgetown Court, so use caution there. And in the district, there is still an accident on 14th Street at Perry Place in Northwest. Slow going traffic right now in the district on DC 295 northbound between the 11th Street Bridge and Eastern Avenue. Southbound side heavy between Burroughs Avenue and East Capitol Street. Now from GarageDoorRepair.com, here's the WMAL Weather Channel forecast.
36: Keep the umbrella handy as we go through the rest of the day. A chance of showers and a few thunderstorms after a high in the 70s. Tonight's low eventually drops down to 52. Areas of rain and thunder are likely through the evening, and there could be some locally heavy downpours, some ponding of water on the roadways. Some rain showers around Thursday, mainly late morning into early afternoon, then some gradual clearing, a high of 63. I'm meteorologist Mark Thibodeau from the Weather Channel on WMAL.
37: Clouds, showers across the area, 68 in Springfield, actually a peak of sun, 67 in Wheaton, 69 at Reagan National. I'm Scott Lynn on News Talk, 105.9 WMAL.
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7: Well, how's it going there today? Has your place of business, your office, not been raided by the FBI? Is that how it's going? Probably not. Because you're probably not Louise Lucas. Yeah, Democrats. Love, you hate to see it. Well, no, you hate to not see it. You wish you had footage of the whole thing. Associated Press. FBI searches Virginia Senate leader's office as part of corruption probe, AP sources say. AP source says, they got one source. I didn't mean to pluralize. The FBI searched the Virginia State Senate leader's office on Wednesday as part of a corruption investigation, a person familiar with the matter said. The search at Virginia Senator L. Louise Lucas district office in Portsmouth comes after the Democrat helped lead the state's recent redistricting efforts. How's that working out? I forget how that's working out. The FBI said it was conducting a court-authorized search warrant in Portsmouth. The person who confirmed the FBI's search was not authorized to discuss an ongoing investigation by name and spoke to the AP on condition of anonymity. Photos shared with the Associated Press showed an armored FBI vehicle and several agents in camouflage outside. What is the camouflage you wear when going into an office? Do you dress like a filing cabinet? An Ansel Adams photo? Like, what do you... But camouflage outside the cannabis outlet, which is the name of the business, which Lucas opened in 2021, saying it sold legal hemp and CBD products. Virginia has legalized marijuana possession, but retail sales of recreational marijuana remain illegal in the state. A message seeking comment was left on a cell phone for Lucas, who has been a state senator for 34 years. She is the first woman and the first African-American to serve as the body's president pro tem. You got to love the way that they hammer that in there. It's she's a woman and she's a black woman and blah, blah, blah, blah, blah. And you're like, who cares? Why are they searching this? I can't really find a direct answer, but it's really kind of telling how the leftist media is responding to this. Bill Melugin at Fox News was one of the first people to report on this. His colleague at Fox News, Alex Hogan, is actually on the scene. She filed a report from there. I'll play that for you in a second. But Jonathan Martin, who is a, quote, senior political columnist at Politico, we also see his, he kind of looks like Bob's Big Boy, dumpy, kind of oafish. You see his mug on MS Now a lot. Bill Melugin took a picture of Louise Lucas and added it to the details of the story, which were sparse at the time. When it's still, they're still sparse. It's only 4 hours ago. And he called her a close ally of Governor Abigail Spanberger. Bill Melugin tweeted that it was close ally. Jonathan Martin of Politico responded saying, I don't know what's more unsubtle. Unsubtle. The picture or the laughable suggestion that she is a close ally of Spanberger. Because, you know, Democrats are always fighting with one another, as you know, and they didn't certainly work together to pass the gerrymandered map. They also didn't work together, and Louise Lucas was vehemently opposed to Span. No, wait, no, she was. None of that's true. But what's funny is the implication that Johnny Martin there is trying to say is, hey, this picture of a smiling Louise Lucas with white hair, is it racist? Like, I don't know what else you could do. It's weird, but it's, why would you say, I don't know what's more unsubtle? Unsubtle how? It is a fine photograph of Louise Lucas. In fact, it's such a fine photograph of Louise Lucas that it is the photograph of her on her official Virginia Senate page. So all Bill Melugin did was use the picture that Louise Lucas uses to show what she looks like to the world. And Johnny Martin over at Politico is like, oh, that's very, it's not very subtle. It's unsubtle, as a matter of fact. Unsubtle how? Unsubtle in what way? Are you implying that it's racist? Like, literally, I have no idea what he's trying to say. But there's a tweet, this tweet from May 19th, 2025, from Louise Lucas's own account, reading, it is time we had a governor who will improve our public schools, keep Virginia affordable, and protect the progress we have worked so hard for. I am endorsing Abigail Spanberger because she is the candidate who will fight alongside us and deliver for all Virginians. And there's a picture of, again, white-haired Louise Lucas holding boxing gloves, standing next to near-albino Abigail Spanberger, both smiling, grinning. Now, maybe they secretly hate each other, but you'd have to be brain damaged to immediately go, there's no way they're allies. But you can tell by Johnny Martin's complete and total disinterest in the facts of the story how they're looking at this. Now, what is this? We don't know what the details are, like I said, but Jonathan Martin doesn't care. The order goes out. The hive mind does not need to be given directives. The hive mind knows exactly where the wagons must be circled and how. And so it's possible, because it's certainly any public elected official could easily be involved in something corrupt, something shady. But if she's the face of Democrats, even more so than Abigail Spanberger, and has been for a long time in Virginia, you immediately knee-jerk, if you are on that team, circle the wagons and make sure that it is, the narrative is formed in case it's needed. Preemptive narration formation. Hey, they're making racist attacks against her because they're using it's a big smiley face. It's a well-lit photo. Her hair is white and shimmering because she's got white hair. Now, judging by the pictures, it doesn't look like... Maybe he's trying to imply, because there's a whole bunch of pictures of Spanberger and Lucas together. Maybe they're trying to imply that Bill Malugin lightened her skin or something. I don't know. Or darkened. I don't know what it is. But it's a direct lift from her website. Rather than using what would assume would be, the rather large resources of Politico to try and figure out what the hell is going on. Their senior political columnist, guy who's on, he's on the panel for, I guess it's Meet the Press all the time. Instead of making some phone calls trying to get to the bottom of this, this guy's making veiled, these are racists using racist photographs of this woman, and how dare you. Ultimately, they're trying to protect the queen. The laughable suggestion that she's a close ally of Abigail Spanberger. Now, maybe something as simple as that she's selling weed illegally. I don't know what the deal is. Let's actually listen. This is going to be cut 10. This is the Fox News report. I will point out, somebody pointed out the irony on Twitter that there were 10, allegedly 10 locations that were raided across Virginia. And Louise was involved in passing the map, ramming through the map that made it 10-1 for Democrats. Just a little bit of irony there. But here's as far as we know what we know right now. Cut 10. Go ahead.
0: Now, a very influential Democrat from Virginia, State Senator Louise Lucas, is at the center of a major FBI corruption investigation. Right now, in fact, agents are executing search warrants across the Commonwealth, including her office. Alex Hogan is in Portsmouth, Virginia. Alex.
1: Hi, Harris. So the FBI here telling us today that these are court-authorized criminal search warrants that they are issuing. They're going into the building behind me. This is the office here in Portsmouth of State Senator Louise Lucas. You can likely see some of the FBI agents behind me. All of the staffers inside this building were told to come outside. I could hear them saying that they were not allowed back in the building. Throughout the last hour, we've been seeing the FBI come and go carrying boxes out of the building. Now, just across the parking lot next to where I am, there is a cannabis dispensary. We know that the state senator is associated with several cannabis locations and dispensaries. And what we're seeing there, a completely different scene carrying out. SWAT teams arrived with their weapons drawn, telling anyone in the building to come out of the building with their hands up. We also saw at least three people being taken away, taken into custody. First, they were put in handcuffs, put on the ground, and then they were taken away. So it's a slightly less large presence than we did see earlier, but there still is a good amount of FBI agents still here on the ground. Also, what happened within the last hour, the Senator Louise Lucas arrived here herself. I was able to speak with her. I asked her what her reaction was to all of this. She told me she had no idea what they were doing here. I asked her about the different locations that they might be. She, in response, asked me what locations the FBI were at today. We know, according to officials, at least 10 locations are being looked at today.
7: Why? We still don't know. It's very interesting, though. Couldn't happen to a nicer, more deserving group of people. I'm curious to know whether or not this has to do with selling weed. Now, I find it weird that she's like a cannabis distributor or whatever in Virginia. I remember a few years, right after Maryland was legalized it. I read a story where they're like looking for women and minority-owned businesses to become distributors, to get licenses or whatever it was. It was basically just an opportunity to print money if you're a woman or non-white person. And I said to my wife, we know some people. Maybe we could get into this business, make some serious money. And my wife, to her credit, I'd do it. I wouldn't use it, but I'd do it. Sell it. It's the law is the law. She wouldn't do it. it wasn't going to be me. I'm a white dude, so they're never going to grant me a license. But she's like, I couldn't do that. I wouldn't do that. It's not right. It's not this, that's not the other thing. So we are not filthy rich weed magnates in the state of Maryland because my wife has scruples, whereas, Jeff's laughing. I would have done it in a heartbeat. I'd have done it twice. I would have set up a dispensary in a school, in a preschool. Maybe not. But I would have definitely, what the hell? I don't have a problem with it. But just was not to be. But it seems weird to me that the leader of the Democrats in the Senate in Virginia is a big-time pusher of marijuana products. Just seems odd. So there you go. As this story develops, if we figure out what the hell is going on, we'll definitely keep you up to date on it. But is anybody really surprised that there could be another corrupt Democrat or God knows money on? Who knows? Who knows what's going on? Only the shadow knows. Hey, MarketWatch posted an article with the headline, I'm 80 and my RMD is 300,000. 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
35: Slow going traffic on 395 northbound between 110 and the 14th Street Bridge, and you will find delays on the freeway between the 14th Street Bridge and Main Avenue heading eastbound. Westbound side is heavy from 6th Street Navy Yard to the 3rd Street Tunnel, and delays continue to the outbound 14th Street Bridge. Traffic heavy in the 3rd Street Tunnel northbound between D Street and New York Avenue, and you'll find delays on New York Avenue. Inbound between 4th Street and the 3rd Street Tunnel. And in Northwest, watch out for the crash on 14th Street at Perry Place. Now from GarageRepair.com, here's the WMAL Weather Channel forecast.
2: Wet now as we continue to push through our hump day with showers around, even maybe a thunderstorm later. 77 tonight, showers and thunderstorms are likely. 52 outside the beltway, maybe a little bit cooler. Chance of showers as we head through the morning tomorrow, may taper off a bit in the afternoon with some sun. 63 from the Weather Channel meteorologist Ray Stajicon, WMAL.
7: It's actually pretty nice out, cloudy but still 69 degrees.
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7: As Michael Shelton points out, today's Bob Seger's 81st birthday. The Motor City Mild Man. Bob Seger and Silver Bullet. You growing up in Detroit, you don't realize how popular he was, big he was across the country, because you thought he was celebrating because it was Michigan. Happy birthday, Bob. A friend of mine threw him out of a movie theater once where he was the assistant manager because he was smoking in the theater. Just cigarettes, but still. Tried to pull that don't you know who I am. And I did once go to a Lady Woods prom after party, allegedly down the street from where he lived. Didn't go knock on the door. It was big houses, so I believed that it was probably true. New York Times is reporting that two people familiar with the case said that the search was related to an investigation opened during the Biden administration that has continued examining possible corruption and bribery related to marijuana dispensary businesses. Interesting. We're watching you, Louise. Let's get a phone call. A couple. See if we got some time. Let's talk line one. Danny in D.C. Hey, Danny, how you doing?
18: Hey, Derek, I'm doing fine. Years ago, when the district decriminalized marijuana, they had like a five rule law that was you couldn't smoke it in a multi-unit dwelling, apartment building, places like that, office building. You couldn't smoke it in public view. Couldn't be within 500 feet of a school. If you had a standalone house and say you were having a party and somebody walked in, they didn't like it, they could tell you to put it out in your own house.
7: One person is violating at least four of those things by themselves right now.
18: Right. But then they legalized it for recreational and medical use. Without $1,000 fine and jail time or something like that. And you could have up to 2 ounces, six plants, and you could not sell it. That was criminal.
7: Well, I know. I remember that time because I knew some people who indulged, and you could buy a donut or whatever. And we'll deliver you a donut. And as a thank you for buying a donut for $80, we'll give you a quarter bag of weed for free. And technically, it's perfect. You know, stoners, if we could, I think of the time I wasted in my youth. If we could just redirect our energies to productive means, think of the problems in the world that we could solve, Danny. But instead, they're like, you know, there's a loophole where we can buy somebody a tube of toothpaste for $100 and give them weed, and we're not selling the weed, and we can possess the weed, and we can give it away, and it's all... The human ingenuity never ceases to amaze me. If we could only harness that for good. Appreciate the call, Danny. You don't have time to get to... Rick, if you hang on the line, I promise we'll get to you afterwards. And then we'll regale you with tales of corruption in Ohio. Billions of dollars of corruption in Ohio. Shocking how... this stuff is so blatant. All anybody had to do was look. And nobody looked. Nobody looked for years. Incompetence, in on it, a little bit of both, even more. We'll get into all that and more coming up. We're just getting started. Be right back. She stood there bright as the sun on that
0: California coast. A better life with Dr. Sanjay Gupta.
19: You and I have never met, but I'm willing to bet that there is something you would like to do, but you feel like you can't, that it's too hard, that you don't deserve it. A colleague of mine recently told me about this new book called Brave Shift, 30 Mindset Changes to Transform Your Life. It's written by a woman named Michelle Carrer. Carrer says the one thing most people forget when they set a goal is to attach a reason to it. Having that reason is big. Because when you don't want to do something that's necessary to reach your goal, you can go back to your reason to find the motivation you need. Try to frame your goal as something you want to achieve, as opposed to being a bad part of yourself that you want to change. That will make you more likely to succeed, as will asking for help. All of us need it, and it makes people feel good to help you achieve your goals. I'm Dr. Sanjay Gupta, helping you live a better life.
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20: 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I'm Scott Lynn. Progress despite some hiccups in the talks with Iran.
21: They want to make a deal badly, and we'll see if we get there. If we get there, they can't have nuclear weapons. You know, it's very simple.
20: President Trump at the Oval Office moments ago. Earlier, the U.S. fired on an Iranian oil tanker, the military describing the incident as the vessel trying to breach the American blockade of Iranian ports. In Portsmouth, Virginia, the FBI executing search warrants at the office of Virginia Senate Leader Louise Lucas. Fox News reporting that is part of a major corruption probe. Ted Turner has died at 87. Among his many ventures, he founded CNN, the cable news network that became the first 24-hour all-news network. Turner also developed TBS into the first satellite superstation. Earlier today, Guido Reichstatter ended his six-day protest atop the Douglas Bridge in the district. Upon coming back down from his perch, he faced several charges, including disobeying an officer and unlawful entry. Checking your money, the Dow is up 687. The NASDAQ is up 476. WMAL Sports, Nats scheduled to host Minnesota again tonight. Orioles continue their series in Miami. NBA postseason, Philly down one at New York. Minnesota up one at San Antonio. Traffic and weather are next.
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35: Look out for crash activity on the inner loop of the Beltway between the Springfield Interchange and Braddock Road along the right lane. Looks like that may be being moved to the right shoulder. More delays on the inner loop between the Dulles Toll Road and the 270 Spur and from Old Georgetown Road to New Hampshire Avenue. And some slowing through College Park and Landover. The outer loop very heavy through the Landover area between 202 and the BW Parkway. Some slowing through Silver Spring and through the Tysons area. And more delays on the outer loop between the Springfield Interchange and the Wilson Bridge. Some delays outbound on the Suitland Parkway right now between South Capitol Street and the Anacostia Freeway. Now from GarageJoyPair.com, here's a WMAL Weather Channel forecast.
23: Keep the umbrella handy into the evening. A chance of showers and some thunderstorms across the region. There could be some locally heavy rain in a few spots after a high in the 70s. Tonight's low 52. with a few showers and storms around as we head through the evening. And then a few showers early on Thursday into early afternoon, and then some gradual clearing later in the day. Highs up in the low 60s. I'm meteorologist Mark Thibodeau from the Weather Channel on WMAL.
20: Breaking the action, even a peak of sun in some spots. Springfield, Virginia, 68 degrees, partly cloudy skies. Wheaton, 69, mostly cloudy, 69 at Reagan National. I'm Scott Lynn on News Talk, 105.9 WMAL.
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7: Yeah, Bob Seger, birthday. I don't think people realize how... If you weren't alive in the 70s, you might have missed Bob Seger. I guess he had some hits in the 80s, like a rock. Sold a lot of trucks. But in Michigan, you were issued a Bob Seger record at birth, along with Ted Nugent stuff, some MC5 things. Less Iggy Pop. Weird how the MC5 were so wildly popular amongst people who love music. And you go... But their music sucks. Let's talk to Rick in Manassas. He's been kind enough to hold through the break. Hey, Rick, how you doing?
26: Hey, Derek, how you doing, my friend?
7: Good.
26: I listened to your piece on your wife giving you a lecture. So my domestic unit chief is what I call my wife. She absolutely forbade me to grow even legal marijuana. She says, we're not doing that. And I had to capitulate. She's far smarter than I am. But I had a farm, and I wanted to keep it in farm use. And because of the way taxes work out here in the Socialist Republic of Virginia, if you're not in farm use, they're going to stick to you with real estate taxes.
7: Would it not have been pretty easy to grow marijuana? Because, I mean, it is called weed for a reason. And so you don't really have to cultivate it. You don't have to do too much to it. You just kind of, look, I've known a lot of stoner friends who would throw seeds out their window and poof, you know, it would grow. They were not farmers in any way, shape, or form. So you could actually, for return on investment as far as the amount of calories you have to burn in cultivating this, it ain't a lot.
26: None. You can be a world-class moron and grow marijuana. It grows like bamboo. You know, bamboo is invasive, but when you look at marijuana, it is a weed for a reason.
7: Yeah.
26: Those plants, when I worked down in the Amazon, I shouldn't have said that. Worked in the Amazon chasing drug people. They had marijuana plants, which they gave up for cocoa and poppy because it paid more. But they were 16 to 20 feet tall. One plant.
7: I used to play euchre in euchre tournaments back in Michigan in college all the time, and my friend Mike lived, it was in Detroit. It was not the best name. It wasn't a good neighborhood. But you go to his house after the bar closed because, you know, Wednesday, 2 o'clock in the morning, you got no future. You look in the backyard. His neighbor, they're like 15 feet tall. I'm like, what the hell is just right out in the open? This guy's growing wheat. This was in the 90s. It was not legal. And his garage burned down. And the neighbor, while the firemen are putting out the garage as best they can, the neighbor's out there ripping out these giant weed plants and trying to hide them. And the cops and the firefighters could not have cared less. They could have left them there. But, it is. It grows. So your wife, was it a moral thing? What was it? Because my wife's like, I will not do that. It's a bad example for the kids. Whereas I'm saying, you know, you can be a vegetarian beef farmer. You don't have to consume your product. It's about the money. It's legal. Yep.
26: Well, I was only looking at it because, one, it was a high-dollar crop before they legalized it. And legalization, with all the taxes and everything, now it's cheap. And I don't smoke it. My wife doesn't smoke it. We have no friends that are druggies or potheads. You know, I like my red wine. I'm a retired engineer. My wife's an engineer. There's advantages to grow it, but not anymore. I mean, even California, where they made it legal, the legal people are going broke because the illegal people took over. And it's all cash and cheap.
7: Well, the problem is they made it legal and like, oh, yeah, no, it's going to be great. We're going to regulate it. They regulate it. They tax the hell out of it. They make it more expensive to grow by regulating it. You've got to test it. You've got to mark the THC, and then they manipulate the THC to the point that it's out of control and apparently ridiculous. And then they tax the hell out of the whole thing. And the federal government says you can't use credit cards, so it's got to be a cash business. So there's all sorts of security costs added in that. And they made what, you know, the dude three lockers down from you would clear, you know, $200 a week doing in high school into a multi-billion-dollar business where the biggest, wettest beak belongs to the government. And so you go, well, it's going to cost me three times what it used to cost me when it was quote-unquote illegal. I'm going to try and find somebody who's just going to throw some seeds in their backyard. I'm going to try and buy it from them because I can get it cheaper from them.
26: And the tragedy is, Derek, is that it's not doing our young folks, 16 to 20, any good. It kills their ability to want to get a job. They turn out lazy potheads, unfortunately. Look at what it's done to places like Boulder, Colorado, Denver, where they made it legal. That's the
7: well, I do have to say that I cannot sit here and, you know, say this is a shame. Nobody should have. My friend Al, who was the older guy playing, he served in Korea. He was when we played cards. He recently passed away. He used to say that I've spilled more marijuana than most people have smoked in their lives when he was over in Korea. And I certainly was not unfamiliar with it. And I smoked a lot of weed. You can get sucked down that rabbit hole. I certainly have friends who never had ambition, so, you know, couldn't really take from them that which they did not have. I never saw a go-getter collapse into a beanbag and never get up because of marijuana. Other drugs I've known people who've lost to, but you have it in you no matter what. And either you want to do something more or you don't. And certainly my life had gotten more productive and much better when I walked away from it. But, you know, you just kind of grow out of it. You don't. I look at people, and I was just talking to the boss earlier today about drinking. Like, yeah, we don't drink anymore. Like, I didn't quit drinking. I didn't stop drinking. I didn't go, oh, my God, I got a drinking problem. Technically, me and my friends used to drink all the time. But then you just grow up. You grow out of it. You get married. Well, you have kids. And, like, I never once saw my mother couldn't drink because she had health problems. But I never once saw my dad drunk. I saw my dad ever drink one beer at dinner. On occasion, it was one beer. And my kids have never seen me drunk. And it's not because I don't want my kids to see me drunk. It's because what if I have to drive? What if there's something I want to be? I don't. I got drunk because I wanted to be social. Wanted to hit on chicks. Well, I'm married. That's not really the issue anymore. So, like, what's the point? God, if I could get some of that money back, though. Man.
26: I'm going to quote Charlton Heston. You're going to have to pull my cold wine bottle out of my hands when I'm dead.
7: But no, I'm not. Look,
26: I like with my Italian food.
7: The irony is, Rick, I always wanted to have, like, a little bar and have, like, well-stocked thing. Absolute was something to aspire to, except for when a friend of mine who worked for the Michigan Liquor Commission would dump a case of it into the dumpster and then we'd go pick it up later. We couldn't afford Absolute because it was expensive. We were Smirnoff and Popoff people, sometimes 5 o'clock vodka, which nobody wants to do. And now I could have, good vodka if I wanted to. And I have good vodka at home and it's just sitting there. It's for whoever wants it when they come over. But I never

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1: No, not anymore. Now nobody does anything. Rick, appreciate the call. Your wife's probably right on this one, although the money would have been good. Appreciate it. That was all I wanted to do. It's not like a moral thing. Like, I just, if it's somebody's going to make the money off of it, why not me? Why not me? Why not us? Well, because. By the way, just to go up to Maryland, I got this press release. Kind of cracks me up. It's from Johnny Olszewski's office, congressman from Towson. The headline is, Olszewski leads Maryland delegation in urging Apple to reexamine Towson store closure. You really want to know, like, could you imagine a world when you were a kid where your member of Congress is putting out press releases and getting involved in a retail location closing? It just couldn't. Now, when I moved to Baltimore right out of college, 2001, I lived there till 2013. Towson's north of the city. It's a nice, at least it was. I probably haven't been there in 10 years or more. It was a nice sort of upscale, wealthy suburb. And the Towson Town Center, see, where I grew up, we had Mall, Livonia Mall. I was near the Livonia Mall. And why, like, Livonia Mall sounds exactly like it is. It was the city of Livonia, it was their mall. There was Wonderland Mall that I worked in. But then there was 12 Oaks. And then there was the Somerset Collection. And then there was the, there's another one out there somewhere. And it was, if it was a mall, but it didn't call itself a mall, it was a rich people mall. Rich people didn't call their malls malls. They called them collections and town centers and all of that. And the Towson Town Center was like that. It was upscale place. And they had an Apple store and they had everything. It was, you know, not, there's probably a gap in there, but there's like upscale places too. Well, now it's 26% vacant. And Apple, thanks to crime and dwindling sales, decided to close their location at the Towson Town Center. This, of course, has everybody upset. Not because, hey, there's a crime problem we need to look at. We should probably address the crime problem in Baltimore County. No, they're not interested in that. They're upset because the Apple store closing in the Towson Town Center is news because what once was upscale, it just draws attention to the economic failures of the Democrats who have been controlling that area for some time. And the Apple store, you can't ignore the Apple store. And so they're wildly upset. And so this is Congressman Johnny Olszewski is leading members of the Maryland congressional delegation in urging Apple to reconsider its decision to close its Towson retail store, a move that would impact nearly 100 workers and disrupt services for local residents and small businesses across the Baltimore region. Not really. Anything that Apple sells, you can buy on their website. In a letter sent to current Apple CEO Tim Cook and Senior Vice President of Hardware Engineering John Tiernas, Congressman Olszewski, along with Senators Chris Van Hollen and Angela Also Brooks, as well as Representatives Steny Hoyer, Kwesi Mfume, Glenn Ivey, Jamie Raskin, Sarah Elfrith, and April McLean Delaney. Everybody but Andy Harris. Not interested in it. They probably didn't approach Andy Harris. Or Andy Harris said, maybe you should make Towson not suck, and then they would come back. Maybe make it profitable, make it so they don't have to worry about people ripping off the Apple store. No, they questioned the rationale of closing the Town Center store despite its strong performance and new hires. Closure is reportedly set to take effect on June 20th, 2026. Now, I can promise you, I love the idea, well, it's strong performance. There aren't very many businesses, especially one as smart as Apple, that looks at a retail location or any location and goes, we're just making too much money. We can't. I don't feel right about taking this much money out of that community. So that, I would argue, a store being physically busy doesn't mean it's selling. You can't walk past an Apple store where, you know, there aren't a lot of people in there. Hell, I'll walk into an Apple store if I walk past an Apple store. I have nothing, no need. I love Apple. Everything I have is Apple, but I've got what I need. I don't need it. But I'll go in and see, is there anything new? Play around with things. So it's busy, but that doesn't mean sales. The lawmakers are requesting detailed information from Apple regarding the decision-making process.

0: process behind the closure. Yeah. Here's the details. It's none of your damn business, right? That's your, including whether relocation or other operational adjustments were considered. It's none of your business. The letter also seeks clarity on the company's assessment of economic impacts and its plans to support affected employees through severance and job placement assistance. Tell me you're a busybody without telling me you're a busybody. The members requested a formal response from Apple by May 15th. Now, I realize that Tim Cook is a man of the left, but if I were the CEO of Apple, and Apple still had photocopy machines, and I don't know that Apple does, but if Apple still had photocopy machines, I would hop up on it with my pants down, sitting on the screen, and make several copies from different angles, adjusting myself accordingly so as to get the best image of my naked, glorious rear end, sign it, and send individualized copies to each Democratic member of the Maryland congressional delegation. Framed, probably, too. That would be my response. But I'm bum. Let's talk to my friend Cindy up in Hereford. Hey, Cindy, how you doing?
1: I'm doing okay. As soon as you mentioned Towson Mall, it perked my ears. I worked there for a while.
0: It used to be like a really kind of fancy place. It was an upscale mall, right?
1: It was. I mean, I grew up in the area. And, Towson was like, that's where all the rich people, Delaney Valley and all
0: when
1: that.
0: When I lived in Baltimore, I didn't own a car. And so I was sort of stuck in the Mount Vernon area. I'd walk to the Eddies. But on occasion, I could borrow a friend's car, usually on the weekends, to go do laundry at a bigger laundromat. And I'd get to go to Towson, to go to Target, to go to Best Buy, go to the Towson Town Center. It was glorious in its heyday.
1: Yeah. Yeah, it really was. And when I was working there, I usually work the late shift. I'd come in around 1 o'clock and then I'd work until everything closed, which was usually around 10, sometimes 11 o'clock, approaching Christmas. And I'm here to tell you, when I would go there, like on a Saturday, and I had to go up onto the roof of the garage to find a parking spot. I mean, it was really kind of funny.
0: When was the last time you were there?
1: Oh, I was there maybe 2 weeks ago.
0: How is it now?
1: It's empty. I mean, the parking garage is like a canyon. There are no cars. And I suspect a lot of the online purchasing is one of the things that's affected foot traffic. But what's really, they're kind of caught between a rock and a hard place because there's all this, I don't know what else to call it, like low-income housing that has sprung up. So Towson's population has just grown exponentially. But nobody's like going into the malls anymore.
0: Yeah. Like I said, it's been probably 10, maybe even 15, maybe not 15, but it's been a long time since I've been there. It was always crowded no matter what time you went there. The stores, there was no empty stores. Now it's like 20, according to BFF, it's 26% vacancy rate.
1: Wow.
0: And these members of Congress, why are you closing your store? Well, why did you guys make the economy suck? Why did you regulate?
1: Yeah, that too.
0: Like, we're not making money. That's why. And what business is it of these people? Of course, they need to cover for the fact that it's more than likely their policies were at least a major contributing factor, not putting criminals in prison, lessening crimes, disincentivizing obedience to the law, therefore incentivizing the breaking of the law. Like, if Tim Cook weren't a liberal, he could write if Kid Rock owned Apple, the letter response would involve a photocopy of his buttocks and a detailed list of what these liberal policies did to ruin this. But as it stands, it's just for show. They're covering their own rear ends.
1: Probably. And I was there a number of times. I mean, it was not uncommon. It started around 2008 or 9. There were knifings and stabbings in the food court. I mean, there was always a police presence. But one night when I was there, there was a flash mob. And it went from, like, the cosmetics department. I mean, I was standing right there and a bunch of kids all congregating because it was the season, Christmas season. All the other stores closed up at, like, 9 o'clock, and we were open till I think we were up until like 11 to try to increase sales.
0: Yeah.
1: So they all congregated here. The mall security pushed everybody towards us. So then all these kids are standing around. Somebody took a paper bag, they blew it up and they popped it. And one girl yelled out, "He's got a gun." And they all started to stampede. And they went through cosmetics. They broke some of the counters. They went thundering through jewelry and all this. It was like, are you kidding me?
0: Oh, they were pioneers, because that's just a day that ends in Y nowadays to these kids in Chicago. Cindy, the clock dictates we got to go, but I appreciate the phone call as always. Let's head to the Hadid Carpet Cleaning Traffic Center for a second update on the road.
2: Earlier incident on the inner loop of the Beltway after the Springfield interchange now moved to the right shoulder, but some delays remain. And delays continue on the inner loop headed from the toll road to the spur and through Bethesda and College Park. You'll find more delays on the outer loop. Traffic is heavy through Silver Spring and Bethesda and through Tyson. Some delays there. And it is slow on the outer loop between the Springfield interchange and the Wilson Bridge. In Dale City, there is an accident on northbound 95 at Opus Boulevard, and that currently blocks the left lane. And delays continue northbound from Woodbridge heading in towards Lorton and Newington. Now from GarageDoorRepair.com, here's a WMAL Weather Channel forecast.
3: Wet Wednesday with the areas of showers pushing through, even a few thunderstorms this afternoon through this evening as temperatures will get close to 77. Tonight, 52. Some of the surrounding areas cooler. Showers and thunderstorms likely. Thursday, showers and thunderstorms will taper off in the afternoon with some sunshine developing, 63. From the Weather Channel, meteorologist Ray Stigicon, WMAL.
0: We got a lot warmer in the last few minutes, last 15 minutes. It's 73 outside.
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14: WMAL News at 4. I'm Scott Lynn. President Trump speaking from the Oval Office today, where he provided an update on the conflict with Iran.
15: Now we have to get what we have to get. If we don't do that, we'll have to go a big step further. But with that being said, they want to make a deal.
14: These comments come the same day the president and first lady spoke to the mothers of military service members, celebrating them as well as mothers who do serve. They highlighted all of those involved in current deployments in the Middle East ahead of Mother's Day weekend. FBI agents, in action in Virginia today, executing warrants at the office of State Senator Louise Lucas.
16: That these are court-authorized criminal search warrants that they are issuing. They're going into the building behind me. This is the office here in Portsmouth of State Senator Louise Lucas. All of the staffers inside this building were told to come outside. I could hear them saying that they were not allowed back in the building. Throughout the last hour, we've been seeing the FBI come and go carrying boxes out of the building.
14: Fox's Alex Hogan. Fox News says this is part of a major corruption probe. The latest now on a shooting and stabbing during a massive Cinco de Mayo celebration last night in Laurel. Police say it led to two separate acts of violence.
17: The Laurel Police Department responded to Amigos Mexican Grill as a party under two tents there had grown quite large.
18: That's when a fight broke out.
17: This ultimately led to three victims suffering from gunshot wounds.
18: Laurel Police Chief Russ Hamill asking for the public's help to identify the shooter. Then in a separate incident, two people were stabbed at the same location.
17: This incident, the stabbing part, is believed to be domestic in nature.
18: Police have a warrant for Sean Juan Cook Jr. of Howard County, who is also on the loose. All five victims expected to recover. Barbara Britt, WMAL and WMAL.com.
14: The six-day protest atop the Frederick Douglass Bridge in southwest D.C. by Guido Reichstadter came to an end earlier today. Reichstadter climbed up last Friday evening, concerned over the war in Iran, also over artificial intelligence.
19: All we have to do cooperate is profound evil.
14: Reichstadter helped down earlier today by D.C. Fire and EMS. He is facing charges including failing to obey an officer and unlawful entry. The man best known for founding the 24-hour news cycle has died.
20: Ted Turner, who founded CNN in 1980, pioneering the 24-hour network that changed TV news, has died, according to a news release from Turner Enterprises. Known for his brash, outspoken nature that earned him the nickname Captain Outrageous, the Atlanta businessman built a media company that created cable channels including TBS, TNT, Turner Classic Movies, and Cartoon Network. Turner owned the Atlanta Braves for 20 years and was also known for his philanthropy. In 2018, a month before his 80th birthday, he revealed a diagnosis of Lewy body dementia, a progressive brain disorder. Ted Turner was 87.
14: Fox's Tanya J. Powers reporting. Checking your money at the close. The Dow finished up 612. The Nasdaq finished up 512. Traffic and weather next, then more of the Derek Hunter Show on News Talk 105.9 WMAL.
21: How did I lose weight? And I did. 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
14: At 4:05, here's Michelle Murray with the latest from the Hadid Carpet Cleaning Traffic Center.
2: Some slowing traffic right now on 270 northbound between 370 and Middlebrook Road and between 121 and 109, and some delays northbound heading in towards Frederick. You will find accident activity right now in the district that has Minnesota Avenue closed northbound between Clay Place and Benning Road in Northeast. That due to the accident investigation activity. In Dale City, there is still an accident on northbound 95 at Opitz Boulevard in the left lane, and delays continue northbound towards Lorton and Newington, and southbound is jammed up from the Fairfax County Parkway towards Woodbridge, and some slowing from Dumfries towards Garrison Villa Quia. Now from GarageDoorRepair.com, here's the WMAL Weather Channel forecast.
22: Keep the umbrella handy as we go through the rest of the day. A chance of showers and a few thunderstorms after a high in the 70s. Tonight's low eventually drops down to 52. Areas of rain and thunder are likely through the evening, and there could be some locally heavy downpours, some ponding of water on the roadways. Some rain showers around Thursday, mainly late morning into early afternoon, then some gradual clearing, a high of 63. I'm meteorologist Mark Thibodeau from the Weather Channel on WMAL.
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0: are too. Holy Frank Banana, hour two already. I'm Derek Hunter. This is the Derek Hunter Show. There's a breaking story you're not going to hear a whole lot about in the corporate media. It is a tale of more welfare fraud. It is a tale of more Medicaid fraud. It is a tale of more liberal fraud. And it involves, shock of all shocks, another community from Somalia. Somalia, yes, it's not Minnesota. This may involve Ilhan Omar. I wouldn't be surprised if there was a whole bunch of overlap there. But it's being reported by Luke Rosiak at the Daily Wire. And so I want to read you this article just because it's not going to get the attention it should. But it's something you need to be aware of. The headline of this is installment number two in the series. Inside Ohio's home health empire, seven buildings, 288 Medicaid companies, $250 million. The more you hear about these things, the more you sit there and you go, are we the only people? Like, is there no consequence for fraud? Why are we not? If everybody's getting rich, if all of these illegal aliens, these refugees, these new arrivals, whatever you want to call them, these wonderful people that Democrats have invited into the country, are making millions upon millions of dollars with next to no consequences. There's sometimes consequences, but they're not much. With next to no consequences, if they're raking in this money hand over fist, at a certain point, you do go, why am I working? Why am I being honest? It's like being these people in the stores who watch somebody come in with a duffel bag and clean off the shelves and just walk out the thing. And you're like, what the hell? What's going on? And you're standing in line at the register and you see the staff just kind of go, thank you. Come again. Have a nice day. As somebody walks out with 15% of the store's inventory. You go, what the hell? And you're sitting there, that'll be $38.44, please. You want cash or credit? Why am I paying if they're not paying? Now, I understand. It's because you're a decent human being. It's not, you're not a criminal, et cetera, et cetera, et cetera. But there does come a point with some people, like you saw in California, where they said, you've got to steal, was it $950 before it's anything but a misdemeanor, before it's even like a slap on the air above your wrist. And a whole bunch of people are like sitting there with calculators and going, carry the one, but all right, this is $800 worth of stuff. Let's go load this up in the car. And then we'll come back in with another bag and make sure we don't get anywhere. And other people were like, well, if they're going to do it, I'm going to do it. I'm not going to be a jerk and steal $800 worth of stuff, but $25 thing a Tide? Why not? Why not? You know, the $25 thing of Tide is probably $15 worth of Tide, but you're paying $25 because the store manager and store policy allows for anybody with a duffel bag to just kind of pretend like they're on supermarket sweep and walk out the store. Like, well, why the hell am I paying? I'm going to pay inflated prices for this. No way. My story, my favorite story from me on this subject is right when all this started, when the drugstores started to, in certain liberal cities, started to put things behind the plastic. It was even before it came here to D.C. I was in New York for, I don't know what it was. It might have been when my book came out. It might have been to go on before Fox Nation. Fox used to do a streaming thing and they'd do a media criticism show and they'd train me up there. And I'd like to get there early and I'd like to come back on a late train because I could walk around Manhattan and not having to pay to do it. And I was thirsty, so I walked into a Duane Reade, which is their version of like a CVS or a Walgreens or whatever. I walked into Duane Reade, and I'd heard stories about it, but I had not seen it firsthand. And hearing about it doesn't do it justice. Where everything was behind plastic. Everything was behind plexiglass. Everything was locked up. Deodorant. Honestly, we should leave the the government should subsidize the deodorant. If homeless people want to steal the deodorant, we should probably give the homeless people some deodorant. Also, air fresheners, right? Because to cover anything to cover up the weed urine smell on the streets of New York, I think would be a good thing. But everything was behind there, except, because one of my favorite excuses that Democrats come up with is times are tough. The economy is hard. People need to take care of their families. It's expensive. And so they try and justify shoplifting. They try and justify people are going hungry. People are this, people are that. And you go, oh, I have some sympathy for that. That must be terrible to not be able to feed your children, et cetera, et cetera. But then when I saw firsthand in the Duane Reade in Midtown that everything was behind plexiglass except the food. Except the food. The beverages and the food, you walk in, to the left was the beverages and food. Now, it's not, you know, Wagyu beef or anything like that, but it was cans of soup, cans of Chef Boyardee, chicken tuna helper, all that stuff, cheeses, hummus, all the things, the pre-made sandwiches, all that was right there for the taking, and nobody was taking it. But every single thing with, what's the best way to put this? Resale value. Every single thing with resale value was locked up. Because I don't know about you, but I don't think starving people steal toothbrushes. I'm fairly certain that somebody desperate and just wanting to feed their children isn't going to do it with L'Oreal Excellence Cream Hair Dye. Right? Now, it may make a lovely condiment. I don't know. It could be a great dipping sauce, depending on the flavor. I don't know. I prefer not to know. Ignorance will be forever bliss in that case. But everything that had resale value was locked up. And everything that was necessary for the continued existence of the human body was there for the taking and not being taken. So I began to question whether or not our Democratic friends were telling us the truth. And I came to the conclusion that is always the smart and correct one. They were full of post-digested food. And so you watch all of this happening and you can understand how even good people could sit there and watch people making, you know, not a lot of money. And they go, I don't want to. I'm sitting here. I got $80 worth of stuff. And here comes somebody just sweeping the shelves and walking out the door. Why am I paying for this like a sucker? You don't feel good about it. But when you're just barely getting by and you're trying to be the only honest person in a certain area, you can get swept up in that. Especially when the consequences for doing the wrong thing are nothing and the rewards for doing the wrong thing are so high. It's very, very tempting. It's very tempting. It's not the easiest thing in the world to be an honest person. I remember one time I was flat broke. I was in college. I was down at this goth club, city club in downtown Detroit. Started talking to this attractive young lady, blah, blah, blah. Turns out she is an exotic dancer on her night off. You could kind of tell she was very attractive. She and I were intoxicated. She lost her friends because she was that drunk. It's a big club. I drove her home. She lived near me in Dearborn. Drove her home. I'm sitting on the couch in the living room, 3 o'clock in the morning, whatever. In comes two of her other roommates that were down there with her, blah, blah. And then in comes another girl who had worked that night at the club on Michigan Avenue near there. She sets down a brick of cash on the coffee. She had a very good night. She had a very good night. I had to get going. It was obvious that it was time to go soon. And the girls kind of were giggly. They were drunk. They were God knows what else. They left me in the living room right by the front door with this brick of, I don't know, $5,000? I don't know that I'd ever seen $5,000. I'd worked retail. I don't know that I'd ever seen $5,000. Unbanded, sitting on the coffee table. I had visions of myself grabbing a piece of that money, jumping off their front porch and running to my car and getting the hell out of there. They didn't know anything other than my first name. I didn't know anything other than their first name. It was tempting. I didn't do it. I didn't do it. I went and knocked on the door, whatever room, and I said, all right, I got to go. And I locked out. Now, weirdly, they didn't come out and make sure the money was still there. Tells you how wasted they were. But it's not easy to do the right thing all the time. It's very tempting to just jump out of there. And so the idea of let's just do some fudging paperwork and you can get $150,000 a month coming to you is very, very tempting. That's why you need law enforcement. A couple of people made examples of tend to be a deterrent for the degenerate sitting on the couch who gave your drunk friend a ride home from the city club and sitting in front of a brick of thousands of dollars. Well, the story out of Columbus, Ohio, Luke Rosiak. The front doors are open, but inside these seven massive complexes appear to be largely abandoned. Smoke detectors chirp for new batteries. No one is there to change them. Some office doors have signs suggesting the owner is out to lunch, but the piles of mail outside tell a different story. Stray cats have taken up residence in the parking lots. The government is under the impression that all of the office buildings hold thriving healthcare businesses. Why? Because nobody checks. Seven buildings along East Dublin Granville Road in Columbus, Ohio are filled with hundreds of office suites, all owned by a company named Cordoba Real Estate. A large majority of the tenants in the buildings bill Medicaid, the taxpayer-funded medical program for the impoverished, as a home health care business that provides low-skilled, usually non-medical care to elderly or disabled people. The Daily Wire has spent weeks analyzing Medicaid data released by the Trump administration's Department of Government Efficiency in an effort to weed out wasteful government spending. The buildings owned by Cordoba stuck out, each housing dozens of businesses that bill Medicaid. Let this paragraph sink in. In all, the Cordoba-owned buildings in Columbus housed 288 businesses registered with Medicaid. The Daily Wire investigation found together they charged taxpayers more than a quarter of $1 billion between 2018 and 2024. That's in a city where only 6,273 people 75 or older are on Medicaid. 6,273 people 75 or older are on Medicaid, but somehow in their name or because of their existence, a quarter of $1 billion was racked up and paid for by taxpayers. It took until DOGE to notice. So as you hear liberals go, DOGE didn't do anything. DOGE was not. All it did was give people AIDS in Africa. But no, DOGE did this. But I think a bigger story than DOGE, and the DOGE story is a huge story, is that nobody before DOGE from, and it's, you know, Republicans and Democrat administrations, and by the way, this is much longer than 2018 to 2024. It just blew up in that time because of COVID sort of throwing open the wallet and getting rid of restrictions. We got to get, it's important to get it out fast, not effectively. That nobody noticed, hey, wait a second, there's suddenly an 82% increase in people receiving aid in this area. Doesn't that seem weird? If we were in the midst of a Great Depression and suddenly the economy had collapsed, then sure, that would, you'd expect to see something along those lines. But we didn't go through a Great Depression at that point. To the extent that there was a recession due to COVID, it was limited and short term. It would not preclude an explosion in welfare needs or even death and dying. Especially not to this extent in such a small town. Luke writes, the Medicaid program had exploded in Ohio thanks to a waiver that expanded the medical program to include wide-ranging at-home services such as homemaking. allowing taxpayer money to be spent for tasks such as making the bed or working on a hairdo. You make the most airtight laws, and there is somebody out there, the stoner I referred to earlier. There's creative thinking. They'll find a way to... You ever watch one of those smuggling shows on it, where the catch a smuggler? And the way that people, drug cartels, will find new and creative ways to fit cocaine or heroin into the frame of a car, into the rims of a car, the tire of a car, to make a car out of it, whatever it is. Put it in human bodies, put it in suitcases. The creative ways that they find to do that, the human mind is industrious and can come up with just about anything. And so you're sitting there with literally an unlimited supply of money. And you make it easier to get access to it in the name of compassion. It's always done in the name of compassion. You ever notice that? Some of the most egregious affronts to liberty, to financial security, to human decency are all stem from laws that were created in the name of compassion and empathy. You do that, of course, people are going to drive a truck through that. It's going to be a Brinks truck, and it's going to be full of our money. And they're going to go back and take more, and more people will come to it. Once you see how easy it is to walk out of a CVS with a duffel bag full of makeup that you can resell on eBay at 75% of retail, and all that's pure profit, the more you're going to get of it. The real scandal isn't just that people were ripping off the system. It's that politicians, largely Democrats, created a system that could be so easily and so massively ripped off. Let's go to the Hadid Carpet Cleaning Traffic Center, shall we?
1: Slow going traffic on eastbound 50 between Kenilworth Avenue and Landover Road, and then eastbound before the Beltway, there is an accident causing delays from 410. Outbound New York Avenue is heavy from the 3rd Street Tunnel to Florida Avenue and between the Brentwood Parkway and Bladensburg Road. And also you will find delays in the 3rd Street Tunnel northbound between D Street and New York Avenue. In the district in Northeast, Minnesota Avenue is closed in both directions between Clay Place and Benning Road, that due to accident investigation activity. And in Virginia and Dale City, there is still an accident northbound on 95 at Opitz Boulevard in the left lane. Now from GarageJoyPair.com, here's a WMAL Weather Channel forecast.
2: Keep the umbrella handy as we go through the rest of the day. A chance of showers and a few thunderstorms after a high in the 70s. Tonight's low eventually drops down to 52. Areas of rain and thunder are likely through the evening, and there could be some locally heavy downpours, some ponding of water on the roadways. Some rain showers around Thursday, mainly late morning into early afternoon, then some gradual clearing, a high of 63. I'm meteorologist Mark Thibodeau from the Weather Channel on WMAL.
0: Gone down a bit. Cloudy, 70 degrees outside.
3: How did I lose weight? And I did. Lean, right here. I did. I love this stuff. Listen, Brickhouse Nutrition been with me for a long time. 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
20: WMAL News at 4:30. I'm Scott Lynn. The FBI has executed a search warrant into the headquarters of Virginia State Senator Louise Lucas, as well as a connected cannabis business she owns in the Portsmouth area. Fox News says it's part of a major corruption probe. 7 News says it's also involves bribery, and the investigation did begin under the Biden administration. Fairfax County Commonwealth's attorney Steve Descano under investigation by the Department of Justice. The DOJ is looking into Descano's protocols regarding plea bargains, how he charges, and his policies involving sentencing. As there are reports of the U.S. and Iran moving closer to a deal to end the war, the president did post on Truth Social today, if Iran doesn't agree to a peace deal, the bombing starts and it will be sadly at a much higher level and more intense than it was before. CNN founder Ted Turner has died, from the first 24-hour news network to Superstation TBS to sports owner. He was also a prolific philanthropist, as well as much, much more. Mr. Turner was 87. Checking your money, the Dow closed up 612. The NASDAQ closed up 512. WMAL Sports, Nat scheduled to host Minnesota tonight. O's continued their set at the Marlins. No Triple Crown winner this year. The trainer for the Kentucky Derby winner, Golden Tempo, says that horse will skip the Preakness. NHL playoffs, Montreal and Buffalo for a game one. Vegas hosts Anaheim, leading one game to none. 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
21: A 95 southbound in Calverton between 212 and the Beltway. The accident now being moved to the right shoulder, but traffic is jammed from the Intercounty Connector. And in the district, Minnesota Avenue is closed between Clay Place and Benning Road due to accident investigation activity. Earlier accidents on 95 northbound in Dale City now clear, but it is heavy northbound. From Lorton to the Fairfax County Parkway and southbound, you will find delays through Springfield and from Newington in towards Woodbridge, and more delays from Dumfries headed towards Garrison Villaquia. Now from GarageRepair.com, here's a WMAL Weather Channel forecast.
2: Keep the umbrella handy into the evening. A chance of showers and some thunderstorms across the region. There could be some locally heavy rain in a few spots after a high in the 70s. Tonight's low 52 with a few showers and storms around as we head through the evening. And then a few showers early on Thursday into early afternoon. And then some gradual clearing later in the day. Highs up in the low 60s. I'm meteorologist Mark Thibodeau from the Weather Channel on WMAL.
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5: Iggy. Let's go to a phone call. Let's go line one. Jim in Manassas. Hey, Jim, how you doing?
6: Hey, Derek, those fraud stories just make you want to smash the radio. And here, you honest schmucks like you and I, you know, just work hard, pay your taxes. I mean, you won't even take a brick of money from a bunch of drunk women. I mean, what's the matter with you?
5: I could have used it, too. But you know what? At the moment, I was more interested in the women. And then I had visions, frankly, of me jumping off the porch and like breaking my ankle. And like, you know what? It's not worth it.
6: But I wanted to say, when that Minnesota Somali fraud scandal first broke, I remember reading there was a former Minnesota Vikings wide receiver, and I didn't recognize the name, and he doesn't play for them anymore. Not even sure if he's in the NFL anymore. But he when that story broke, he said, you know, when I was in that town, there was a Somali elite in town where they were driving Rolls-Royce cars, Lamborghinis, just, you know, flaunting so much wealth. And I wondered, where did they get all this money?
5: Well, obviously they got it from the fundamentally white supremacist society that the United States is.
6: I guess so.
5: Would that we were all so impressed, you know?
6: Apparently it was noticeable and obvious, and, you know, nobody did anything about it.
5: Well, that's the thing. You always hear that, well, he was such a quiet person. There was no indication whatsoever. And then you find out, except for the fact that they used to skin cats and whatever. Jack Brewer. Jack Brewer, they're showing me, is the guy's name. No, that's just the world that you live in. You don't find what you're not looking for. You won't find what you refuse to look for. And you're never going to look at your own team. I bet you the people, you know, the PED era of baseball,

0: you can get it. But usually they just cut deals. They want the clearance. They want it off the books, and they don't want people to notice. That's the thing that terrifies them the most. Jim, appreciate the phone call. Let us talk to Bonnie in Charleston, South Carolina. Hello, Bonnie.
1: Hey, Derek. Hey, listen, as you were talking about whether we all wanted to become thieves or not, my supplemental Medicare just went up to $370 a month. My husband and I each just pay about $370, $390 a month, plus what they take out of Social Security for our Medicare. And I was listening last week about all those people with the luxury cars that were getting SNAP benefits.
0: Yeah.
1: I really wanted to just try it to see if I could get the SNAP benefits.
0: And?
1: I wouldn't take them.
0: Right.
1: But I want to know if I could do it. You think I should give it a try?
0: You know, as long as you don't lie, Bonnie. As long as you absolutely, you know, are 100% true about income assets or whatever, I don't know what questions they ask, but you absolutely should, because it's one of those things where you, if you've, the law is the law, and you can oppose a law while availing yourselves of the law. You know, you could sit there and say, well, this tax deduction for whatever is incredibly stupid and wasteful and for special interest, whatever, but if it saves me $1,000 on my taxes, I'm going to take it, and I'm still going to advocate for its repeal. You follow the law. You don't have to only follow the laws that you agree with. And so if, just as a sociological experiment, it would be interesting to see if you could qualify for it.
1: You know, I think, can I get in trouble for trying to do it, though?
0: No, because if you're honest, they'll tell you no. You make too much money, you have too much, whatever it is. I honestly don't know what the cutoff is or what the process is like at all. But if you don't qualify, they'll tell you no. All you have to do is be honest. The truth is your best defense there. And if you do qualify for it, I suppose you'd have to actively cancel it. Again, I don't know how it works. But it would be one of those things where you go, the bar is set so low that you almost can't do it. If you remember when Democrats were all, it's weird how they're not concerned about it anymore, even though nothing has changed, about the Obamacare subsidies, right? Remember that? People are going to lose their health care, Obamacare subsidies. You don't hear anything about that anymore because it was a lie. It was a bunch of rich people that got expanded benefits during COVID. And the example that Senator Amy Klobuchar used, if I'm remembering correctly, which I believe I am, was that she cited a retired couple that retired early in their mid-50s, making somewhere in the neighborhood of $150,000 to $180,000 a year in retirement, that were qualified for these Obamacare subsidies, and their health care premiums were going to go up by like $1,000 a month. And that was the sad tale of woe she was doing. Like, well, they're rich. They're fine. Like, they're retired early. They've got a lot of savings. And they're whining and grousing about having to pay a little bit more for their insurance premiums because they're being subsidized by taxpayers who are making a lot less money than they are. They weren't breaking the law there. The law was stupid. And that was just how it works. And so in that sense, I would be curious. I would just say, Bonnie, that you make sure that you answer everything honestly. And hopefully you don't get it. But if you do get it, then that's a story. And maybe to cover your bases, your early. Who's your member of Congress down there in Charleston?
1: Lindsey Graham.
0: Okay, well, he's a senator. But I would reach out to your House member, but you could also reach out to somebody on Lindsey's staff. They all have regional offices. And just tell them that you want to do this. So you're on the record as saying, I want to see if I qualify. I want to see how easy it is. I want to go through the process to apply. If I'm rejected, fine. If I get it, I don't want it. But I just want it on record, in government record somewhere, that I'm doing this as a sociological experiment, and I did not plan on, I'm going to absolutely tell the truth, et cetera, et cetera. Therefore, there's a little bit of a record for that. That's what I would recommend.
1: I might just give it a try. try and do it as an experiment and then call you back and let you know, because nothing bothers me more than

0: when I hear the Medicare for all people, because I pay approximately $600 a month for Medicare.
1: Mm-hmm.
0: I mean, they take about $180 out of my Social Security, and for the supplemental, I pay about $370 a month. And so when they say Medicare for all, that's what triggered me. I thought, well, you know what? I'm paying all this Medicare supplement. I wonder if I could get SNAP benefits. So I might give it an experimental try.
1: You might give it a whirl and definitely do call back. I'd be curious to know. I'd be curious to know not only whether or not you qualify, but if there was any sort of pushback or any sort of we need to verify what you give us, or whether or not it's completely on the honor system. You just say, well, I make whatever you make, and they don't go, well, can you prove that? You know, because you could claim, I make $5,000 a year, I need food stamps, and they just go, oh, here you go. You obviously need this because you only make $5,000 a year, which seems implausible. So in that sense, I'd like to know the process and whether or not there's any checking of what you say.
0: I'm going to report back to you, Derek. Let's see what happens.
1: I look forward to it, Bonnie. Have a great day.
0: Okay.
1: Thank you.
0: Thanks. You too. Bye-bye.
1: You know, it's one of those things that I'm trying to load these stories. They're not loading. These are out of Detroit. I saw these stories over the last couple of days, May the 4th and today. Well, 18 hours ago, so technically last night. The first tweet, 6 wealthy school districts in Michigan received about $1 in every $8 of Gretchen Whitmer's expanded free breakfast and lunch program, a Detroit News analysis of state data shows. Okay, now that may seem stupid and weird, but there's a very specific reason that that happens. I'll tell you about in a second, because then there's this other story. These 30 wealthy school districts got most state funds for free lunch. You go, why? Why, it's government incompetence. It's stupidity. It's this, that, and the other thing. It's not. This is by design. Particularly when it comes to school breakfast and lunch. First of all, the idea of schools giving breakfast is absurd. If parents can neither provide breakfast nor lunch to their children because they can't afford it, they're likely on food stamps, at which point you have to assume they're choosing not to feed their children through neglect. And maybe the state should get involved in it in that sense. But there's a reason that the wealthy school districts are getting this money. Why? Because the poor school districts already have kids on free lunches and free breakfasts. They already do. The vast majority, if not all, of the students are on them. And they've expanded already to go, we're going to remove the stigma of free lunches. We're going to give everybody a free lunch. And nobody pushed back. But in the wealthier districts where the parents don't want to instill the idea of welfare on their kids, you wonder, half of success in life is your education. Half is your experience. And people recognize that if you are training kids at a young age that good things like breakfast and lunch come from government, not from parents, not from family, then they will look to government for other solutions, for help in other things. It becomes easier. It becomes a default position to look to government for these things. Now, successful people don't want that. People who were raised that way to think that, to go, oh, you're going to go to school. I don't have to get up to make you breakfast because you're going to go to school and you're going to give you breakfast. And I don't have to pack you a lunch because you're going to go to school and you're going to get a free lunch. People who were raised that way will raise their kids that way, most likely, without ever thinking about it. It worked for me. It's no big deal. And maybe it did. Your level of happiness is determined by you. But for people who at least want options for their children, there's nothing as satisfying. Look, I make breakfast for my kids almost every day. Eggs, bacon, pancakes. And I'm not a gourmet chef, but they get eggs. They get the real deal. I scramble them up, put their vitamins in them, all that thing. Every day, new bacon was made today because of that. They grouse about it. Even if I just pour them a bowl of Cheerios, I make sure that they do it. My wife works in the morning. I make sure that they do it. They make sure it's important to me. My mother made breakfast. It was putting out cereal, whatever. She packed me a lunch 4 days a week. One day a week, I was allowed to buy. I was given the money, whatever it costs. I forget, dollar or something, to buy lunch. It let me know that it mattered, that I mattered to my parents, that they went through they did it. My mother could have slept in. She didn't. She got up, made sure I had breakfast. She made sure everybody's lunch, everybody had a brown paper bag with their first initial on it. And that was what you took. We had a sandwich and like a Hostess dessert. That was it. That became currency for a while there. But it was, you know, it was great. And I never doubted, like, my mom doesn't care about. Nope, I knew my mom did. My mom made sure. She was sick. She wasn't feeling well. She had health problems her whole life. Didn't matter. My lunch was ready to go. I had breakfast. Got home. Dinner was there. That's an important thing. You don't look outside the family. You don't look outside. You don't look to government to take care of you, to give you the basics. And now you're sitting here going, oh, we're going to expand this. We need to do this. And we're going to help all these children and politicians, Democratic politicians, brag about we're feeding our children breakfast and lunch. And we're going to open the schools year round because these could be the only hot meals that kids get. And it's just not fair. And some kids, first of all, we are not Ethiopia in the 1980s. We do not have stick figures with distended bellies walking around covered in flies, slowly dying of malnutrition. They maybe die of benign neglect, but not malnutrition. We are the only country in the world where our poor are obese as well. But we take care of people who need help. We help them. The food stamp program, the SNAP program, it exists. People get the help they need. And if we are giving people money to feed their children, and then we're feeding their children twice a day, I would argue we need to reduce the money we're giving them, which is heartless and mean, and I'm such a meanie, bumbleini, whatever. Or we need to seriously look at whether or not we have some really bad parenting here, or we don't expand these programs. When I was in school, I remember, I don't know if we would have qualified for free food, free lunches or not. I know it wasn't. Neither of my parents were ever going to let that happen. We're even going to explore the prospect. But I do remember I had a bunch of friends who did. A lot of people in my school got free lunches. And they walk up there and free. And for like the first 2 weeks of school, they'd say free. And you'd have to give your name. And they'd look at the list. And you'd check the list. And you're down there. Then they got to know you. And you just had to walk past them. And they knew it. There should be a stigma attached to it. Because it's not something you want to aspire to. That doesn't mean you don't get the help. That doesn't mean you bully the kids into submission and make them cry every single day. But you shouldn't be proud. There should be you don't want to do this. You don't want this thing. It's there for you. It's a safety net, not a hammock. Don't get comfortable with it. Take it for what it's worth. Remember that sting and then use that sting for the rest of your life to make sure you don't get stung again and your kids don't get stung. That sort of stigma attached to it. Instead, Democrats want it attached to everybody. They want people conditioned. They want children conditioned. It's the cigarette company model. Hook them while they're young. They want children conditioned to the idea that good things come from government. And if you do that with grandma and grandpa at the other end, and mom and dad paid to go visit grandma and grandpa everywhere, and just a little bit of Medicaid fraud, well, it's grift across the board. You're removing stigmas that serve a very important purpose. You're doing damage to society, and the only thing benefiting is the Democratic Party. It's not by accident. It's by design. Let's go to the Hadid Carpentry Traffic Center for an update on the commute.
2: Some slow traffic on 270 northbound between the Beltway and Falls Road and between Shady Roof Road and Middlebrook Road, and delays continue from Father Hurley Boulevard towards 70. Also, traffic is heavy on the inner loop from the Dulles Toll Road towards the 270 spur, and delays continue through Bethesda in towards College Park. Outer loop, you'll find delays headed through Bethesda between River Road and the Cabin John Parkway. Some slowing through Tyson's and still slow on the outer loop from the Springfield Interchange to the Wilson Bridge. 95 mainly slowing southbound headed from Newington to Woodbridge and from Dumfries towards Garrison Villaquia. Earlier crash northbound in Dale City, all cleared away. Now from GarageDoorRepair.com, here's a WMAL Weather Channel forecast.
3: Keep the umbrella handy into the evening. A chance of showers and some thunderstorms across the region. There could be some locally heavy rain in a few spots after a high in the 70s. Tonight's low 52, with a few showers and storms around as we head through the evening. And then a few showers early on Thursday into early afternoon, and then some gradual clearing later in the day. Highs up in the low 60s. I'm meteorologist Mark Thibodeau from the Weather Channel on WMAL.
1: We are looking at 72 and cloudy outside.
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12: WMAL News at 5. I'm Scott Lynn. The White House believes it is getting close to a deal with Iran.
13: We've been here before, but President Trump insists Iran wants to negotiate.
14: We're dealing with people that want to make a deal very much, and we'll see whether or not they can make a deal that's satisfactory to us. We have it very much under control.
13: For now, the focus is on a one-page memorandum, basically a framework for a peace proposal that would include committing Iran to a moratorium of nuclear enrichment, which, of course, has been a major sticking point. It is believed the deal would also call for the U.S. to lift sanctions on Tehran and both countries removing restrictions on transit through the Strait of Hormuz.
12: Fox's Ashley Webster, Iran's foreign minister, met today with his Chinese counterpart as Beijing calls for a ceasefire. In Fairfax County, the DOJ is looking into the actions of Commonwealth's attorney Steve Descano, specifically regarding policies and how they may differ for those not in the country legally.
15: Investigators are looking into the office's plea bargaining, charging decisions, and sentencing policy. Now, a portion of that policy is quoted saying, assistant Commonwealth's attorneys shall consider immigration consequences where possible and the collateral immigration consequences of the specific crimes the defendant is charged with. When Seven News asked C.A. Descano about that, a spokesperson referenced that this language was on his campaign site and was not office policy. He told Seven News directly, quote, I can tell you that the idea that we favor one group over another is completely wrong.
12: 7 News' Jasmine Stiles. An FBI raid at the offices of Virginia Senator Pro Tem President Louise Lucas. Fox News says it is part of a major corruption probe. And near her Portsmouth headquarters, Fox's Alex Hogan.
16: Now, just across the parking lot, next to where I am, there is a cannabis dispensary. We know that the state senator is associated with several cannabis locations and dispensaries. And what we're seeing there, a completely different scene carrying out. SWAT teams arrived with their weapons drawn, telling anyone in the building to come out of the building with their hands up. We also saw at least three people being taken away, taken into custody. First, they were put in handcuffs, put on the ground, and then they were taken away.
12: Charges for Michael Marks of Texas. He is the 45-year-old man involved in the shooting at a Secret Service agent near the mall earlier this week. A teenage civilian bystander was also struck as part of the incident. U.S. Attorney Janine Pirro's office says Marks faces charges, including assaulting federal officers with a dangerous weapon and unlawful possession of a firearm by a convicted felon. If President Trump had his way, we'd all be lining up to vote on Election Day, but Maryland has other ideas.
17: More than 565,000 voters have requested mail-in ballots for the June primary election, speaking to the power of using the mailbox as ballot box. The announcement comes as the state election board prepares for a Supreme Court decision that could affect the November vote count. Maryland allows a grace period for mail-in ballots to arrive after Election Day, but the high court's considering a Mississippi lawsuit that would require ballots to arrive by Election Day, period. Election officials here are now urging voters to use drop boxes instead of mailing their ballots. Those ballots should arrive in your mail next week. 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
2: Slow traffic on 270 northbound between the Beltway and Falls Road and between Shady Grove Road and Middlebrook Road, and delays continue from Father Hurley Boulevard towards 70. Also, traffic is heavy on the inner loop from the Dulles Toll Road towards the 270 spur, and delays continue through Bethesda in towards College Park. Outer loop, you'll find delays headed through Bethesda between River Road and the Cabin John Parkway. Some slowing through Tysons and still slow on the outer loop from the Springfield Interchange to the Wilson Bridge. 95 mainly slowing southbound headed from Newington to Woodbridge and from Dumfries towards Garrison Villaquia. Earlier crash northbound in Dale City, all cleared away. Now from GarageDoorRepair.com, here's a WMAL Weather Channel forecast.
3: Keep the umbrella handy as we go through the rest of the day. A chance of showers and a few thunderstorms after a high in the 70s. Tonight's low eventually drops down to 52. Areas of rain and thunder are likely through the evening, and there could be some locally heavy downpours, some ponding of water on the roadways. Some rain showers around Thursday, mainly late morning into early afternoon, then some gradual clearing, a high of 63. I'm meteorologist Mark Thibodeau from the Weather Channel on WMAL.
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0: Yeah. Welcome back. I tell you, it's one of the hardest habits to break. The government cheat. Tough to be weaned off of that. There's a reason Democrats do what they do. They're not stupid people. They're evil. There's a very important difference. Along those lines, let us talk to Michael in Mount Airy. Michael, thank you for calling.
1: Hey, Derek, how you doing? Love your show.
0: Thank you.
1: So, you know, I'm 65, and I grew up in Montgomery County here in Maryland. And I always remembered in September when we all went to school, I have two older sisters, a younger brother, and they would send these forms home for, you know, free breakfast, free lunch. And my mother was so humiliated by that. She would just take a big pen and just across the whole form, not fill anything out, and just put a big X across the whole thing, you know?
0: Yeah.
1: And none of us, no, you will not.
0: Now, would you have qualified, do you think?
1: No. Well, my father was a mechanic, and, you know, we made good money, and my mom, she was a homemaker, you know, but, you know, she stayed at home and raised us kids. You know, but she would be humiliated with, you know, food stamps or welfare or anything like that.
0: No, I'm not sure, Michael. If I had to guess, we might have qualified. I mean, five kids. My dad worked at his peak. He made $10 an hour. And so we might have qualified. We never knew that we didn't go without anything. My mother was the queen of coupons. Good Lord. She had organized coupons.
1: And green stamps.
0: Oh, yeah. She knew where the coupons, she knew the double coupons and the sale prices. And she could have been a forensic accountant with the way that she would find a way to get something for the least amount of money. And double coupons and then the limit on the sales, and all the kids would be behind her in line. And there's a limit of two. Well, we got five kids, so we're all handed like the money so we can pretend that we're buying cans of tuna or whatever. Like, we all know that this is the same lady, but my mother could have been a lawyer too, because she found a technical way to get around those limits. And they were able to do it to the point that we never, it wasn't until much, I thank God that we were not children in the time of social media. Because, and I was talking to a friend of mine I went to high school with last night, and this came up. We didn't know how good we didn't have it. Because we thought we had it pretty good, because we were happy.
1: Me too.
0: We didn't know about private jets. We didn't, you know, sooner or later, like, lifestyles of rich and famous. But that was so opulent that it wasn't real. And yet now kids are like, this person has a giant drive-in movie screen in their bedroom for their TV, and they've got everything. They have real people that they get to play with video games on it. Like, it's fake or whatever. It's designed to make you jealous. You're not going to be able to live like your Jeff Bezos' kid or Elon Musk's kid. And yet social media can construct the idea that you should, and that you're being deprived if you don't. Whereas we didn't know that there were kids who, you know, we didn't have cable for a long time in our neighbor, in our city, because there was nobody to buy. And then we were one of the last families to get cable. Like, we didn't know. It was five channels, and that was just what we had. I didn't know there was a whole world.
1: And my father was the same way, because he was like, I refuse to pay for TV. When I have three channels, I refuse to pay for TV.
0: See, that, I suspect, though, Michael, I suspect that was more of an excuse of we can't afford it. Because we heard the same sorts of things. We're not going to pay for TV, which was code for we can't afford the $15 a month or whatever it is.
1: Correct.
0: Without telling the kids.
1: We were on a strict budget. But you know what, Derek? I grew up as a great kid, and we had fun. And,
0: exactly.
1: You know, I look back on it now, and I mean, I see what's happening, and it's like, really? Really?
0: Drank out of garden hoses, never put an ounce of sunblock on us, had no idea, didn't carry a bottle of water with us everywhere. Now kids, sooner or later, somebody's going to come out with like the Gatorade drip for kids, And they're all going to be walking like they're hospital patients with that little thing attached to their arm. We've got to make sure little Timmy's hydrated constantly. Like, good Lord. There's nothing as awful and as glorious as that first sip out of a garden hose that was hot because it was baked in the sun.
1: I know. And riding our bikes, we never wore helmets or pads.
0: Yep.
1: We used to make ramps, jump over ditches and stuff, you know. And Mom would put some Maturicomb on our wounds and get back up there.
0: It didn't do any good, Michael, if it didn't burn like hell the second they put it on a car. That's how you knew it was working. I'm not sure the science behind that, but that was the idea. We're going to put, if it bubbles at the peroxide bubbles, it means it's getting the dirt out, which isn't true.
1: Right.
0: And if it burns like hell, that means it's killing the infection. Like, it's still bleeding. All it's doing is hurting.
1: Well, Derek, it's been great talking to you, man.
0: Thank you very much, Michael.
1: I appreciate it.
0: Have a good one. Yeah, it was a different time. Now my kids, I swear to God, if a kid gets a scratch, Bailey's, particularly the young kid, I got the scratch. And you're like, she shows it to you, and you're like, I don't see where. It's right there, and you look, and you're like, you mean the slightly red part of a little? Yeah, and there's like, you go up to the bathroom that they use outside their bedroom, and it like somebody stuck an M80 in a box of Band-Aids. There's those little Band-Aids. They use five Band-Aids. They change their Band-Aids regularly, not because they bled through. There's no blood. If there was blood, they'd probably actually freak out, pass out. But it's because there's a scratch, or they had a hangnail, or whatever it is. And they're girls, so what are you going to do? But my God, we'd wipe out and be bleeding, and you'd just sit there and you didn't care. You'd run the garden hose over your scratch, over your cut. I had a divot taken out of my shin. I don't even know. I somehow caught it on one of the teeth of my pedal on my bike that were designed for holding your shoe in place. Somehow it just, a big, deep divot. That took about 20 minutes to stop bleeding. I still got a scar there for it. But that was it. Never went home. I don't think I used a Band-Aid as a kid. That's how different life was. And now it's like, you got to get the helmet on. You got to put the elbow pads on. We're going for a walk. Oh, I know. You got to put the elbow pad. And I'll admit, I'm as guilty of it as anybody else. My kids are not the most coordinated people on the face of the earth, shall we say. They're 7 and 8, so balance. They're not going to be the world's greatest balancers. The flying Willendas are safe. They're not going to be challenged. But I do look at them riding a bike, riding a scooter or whatever, and it's like, you need to put a helmet on them. Put a helmet on them. I don't want to see them get dinged up. I don't want to see them wipe out and scratch their arms. I also don't want to spend 15 hours in urgent care either. So, yeah, that's just kind of how it is. I can see why we've gotten soft. There was new. Let's. I want to talk about Ted Turner for a second, and I want to play cut. I don't want to. I'm not going to speak ill of the dead, but I am going to say that I am not. I was never in awe of Ted Turner. I never thought he's a pioneer. I don't know how he actually made his money to begin with, but he made a lot of money, and in that sense, he was a smart businessman. What have you. I like Turner Classic Movies. I like his networks. It was WGN and WTBS were, like, I have a friend who grew up in California, and he's a diehard Braves fan. You're like, why the hell are you a diehard Braves fan? Because of TBS. TBS. It was great because all we had was the Detroit Tigers growing up, because that was all anybody had was their local team. And then suddenly you could watch Cub games, and you learned about Harry Carey the hard way, but you learned about Harry by about the fourth inning. He was lit, man. He was lit. But it was fun because you're sitting there and he's like, yeah, I gotta go. Like, was that a word? Or did you just swallow a sandwich hole? Did a bird fly in your mouth? Like, what the hell's going on, Harry? And then there was TBS and the Superstation. It was, There wasn't any original programming except the Braves games, because Ted Turner owned the Braves. But it was the home of a better quality of reruns than your local UHF stations offered. Your local broadcast networks didn't offer reruns, maybe a little during the day, but it was daytime talk shows. It was in Detroit, it was Channel 20 and Channel 50 that offered, you know, the Brady Bunch, the Gilligan's Island, the Bill Cosby show, all that stuff that was run after its prime. And then TBS comes along and they got 24 hours in a day. In that sense, he was a pioneer. I don't know if he was a pioneer because he saw something nobody else did, or because he started something and it was out of necessity. Necessity is, you know, the greatest inspiration most of the time. So it might have just been, he's created this station. What are we going to put on it? Let's try this. Let's try that. Let's try the other thing. He was also a hardcore lefty. He's a capitalist and a communist, which is weird. He married Jane Fonda, so in that sense, he's already paid his penance for that sin. And he is one of the first people, him and Ross Perot, probably the first two people I'd ever heard the term billionaire applied to. That and the Sultan of Brunei, which wasn't a real person. For the longest time, Sultan of Brunei was the richest person in the world. Didn't know what his name was, didn't know what he did, but he was the Sultan of Brunei, richest person in the world. I don't even know if it was like a, you die and then the next person is the Sultan of Brunei and the wealth continue. I didn't know how it worked, but I just knew the Sultan of Brunei was rich. But Perot and Ted Turner were the first people that I recognized this about rich people. And it is since discovered to be true about powerful people too, famous people too, is they may have been incredibly smart. And obviously Ted Turner didn't fall bass ackwards into money and these businesses, so he had that savvy to him. And Ross Perot with EDS, he didn't luck into it. It was hard work. He created it. So he was smart there. But at a certain point, when you don't hear the word no from anybody who can make a stick for long enough, if you walk into places where you could buy everything and anything and there's just no nothing, nobody's going to, and nobody around you is going to say you shouldn't do this, you can't do this, it changes your personality. It changes the people around you, which changes you. And then it can lead to stupid things. You need to be challenged by people. You need to have somebody go and call you on your BS when you're BSing. Tell you you're wrong when you're wrong. And that person can't be afraid to go, oh my God, if I speak up now, I could be out of the entourage. I might have to get a real job. You'll never get that when everybody around you is dependent upon you for money. And that leads to this clip of Ted Turner. I'm sure there's going to be a lot of glowing things. And I don't play this to say Ted Turner was a bad guy or a jackass. Or I'm not speaking ill of the dead, but this is part of who Ted Turner was. He was famous for being famous. He was famous for his business ventures. He was famous for what he's a lot like Richard Branson in that kind of way. He took risks. It paid off. But there's also, in the chemtrail of life behind them, a lot of really stupid things. Not just marrying Jane Fonda. In 2012, in an interview on CNN, wonder how he got the booking, with Piers Morgan, he says it's a good thing that more soldiers are killing themselves than being killed in combat. You can hear it for yourself and make of it what you will. Cut 12, go.
2: More American servicemen are dying from suicide
3: over there than are dying in combat.
2: I mean, that's shocking, isn't it?
3: Well, I think it's good because it's so clear that we're programmed and we're born to love and help each other, not to kill each other, destroy each other. That's an aberration. That's left over from hundreds of years ago. It's time for us to start acting enlightened.
0: We need to act enlightened. It's a good thing. Fewer people are being killed in war. More people are being killed by suicide. That's a good thing, since less people are being killed in war. Fewer soldiers are being killed in war. Better they die by suicide. It's just, I can twist it in a way that it sort of makes sense from what, you know, you, if you give him the benefit of the doubt, you can go, this is what he's trying to say. It's something, by the way, that would get people canceled today, but you can twist it in that way where you go, what he's saying is we've evolved. That means that we're killing fewer people. We're being better as a species by killing fewer people in war, blah, blah, blah. But you only can speak that way and say something so stupid on its surface and so insensitive on its surface if you are living a life where nobody around you is going to say, what are you talking about? Nobody's going to throw a red challenge flag at you. Nobody's going to say, you're an idiot. What's wrong with you? That's the difference. That's a big part of Ted Turner, because Ted Turner was one of the first people in the day and age of television, mass communications, and certainly cable television that became a celebrity and everybody wanted to suck up to and nobody would say anything to. And everybody was like either afraid of or in awe of that. Maybe he was always that way. Maybe he got changed. Whatever the case, the man led a complex life. He created a lot of things. You can decide if it's for the better or for worse. CNN was once not terrible, but it did lead to where we are today. Doesn't mean I wish him ill. Let's go to the Hadid Carpet Cleaning Traffic Center to find out if your commute home is going to be ill.
4: In Manassas, there is a crash to watch out for on eastbound 66 between the Prince William Parkway and Sudley Road, where two left lanes remain blocked, and delays continue eastbound through Arlington between Washington Boulevard and Glebe Road. Westbound is slow through Fairfax from the Beltway to 123, and more delays heading in towards Centerville. There is also accident activity in Fairfax eastbound on Braddock Road at Danbury Forest Road, so use caution there. And there is an accident as well in Gainesville on US 29 at Heathcote Boulevard. Traffic still heavy on southbound 95 between Newington and Woodbridge and from Dumfries towards Garrisonville Aquia. Now from GarageDoorRepair.com. Here's the WMAL Weather Channel forecast.
5: Keep the umbrella handy as we go through the rest of the day. A chance of showers and a few thunderstorms after a high in the 70s. Tonight's low eventually drops down to 52. Areas of rain and thunder are likely through the evening, and there could be some locally heavy downpours, some ponding of water on the roadways. Some rain showers around Thursday, mainly late morning into early afternoon, then some gradual clearing, a high of 63. I'm meteorologist Mark Thibodeau from the Weather Channel on WMAL.
0: Cloudy, 72 degrees outside.
6: Are we close to a peace deal with Iran or not? If we are, will it achieve the objectives the president has demanded? These include Iran never having a nuclear weapon and free passage of all ships through the Strait of Hormuz. Secretary of State Marco Rubio hinted on Tuesday we might be close to a deal. President Trump has been back and forth on the subject. Here's the key question. Will inspectors be allowed into Iran to make sure the Ayatollah regime is not cheating, as they have repeatedly done in the past? Will they ever be brought to justice for murdering tens of thousands of their own people who desire freedom? Probably not if the regime stays in power, and staying in power has been their main goal. If the president appears to succeed, don't look for the major media, and especially the Democrats, to give him any credit. But will voters give him credit, especially if gas prices fall? That will likely take some time, and we are a people with little patience. I'm Cal Thomas. That's my commentary on WMAL.
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16: WMAL News at 5:30. I'm Scott Lynn. Guarded optimism at the White House today as reports say progress is being made toward ending the war with Iran.
17: We've had very good talks over the last 24 hours, and it's very possible that we'll make a deal.
16: The FBI has served a search warrant at Virginia Senate Leader Louise Lucas's Portsmouth, Virginia office as part of a corruption investigation. Federal agents were also seen at her nearby cannabis business. 7 News reporting this investigation started during the Biden administration. CNN founder Ted Turner has died at age 87, transformed an obscure Atlanta TV station into the first satellite-based superstation, turning it into TBS. He also founded Cable News Network, the first 24-hour all-news TV network. He also owned sports teams, was a champion yacht racer, and was married to actor Jane Fonda for 10 years. Checking your money, the Dow closed up 612, the NASDAQ closed up 512. WMAL Sports, Nats home to Minnesota tonight, Orioles at the Marlins. No Triple Crown winner this year. The trainer for Kentucky Derby winner Golden Tempo says he will skip the Preakness. Traffic and weather are up next.
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4: Accident on eastbound 66 between the Prince William Parkway and Business 234 now moved to the right shoulder, but some delays remain. Also heavy traffic on the westbound side between the Beltway and 123 and between Route 28 in Centerville and the car rest area. You will still find accident activity in Fairfax on eastbound Braddock Road at Danbury Forest Road. And in Gainesville, there is an accident on U.S. 29 at Heathcote Boulevard. Slow going traffic still on the Beltway Inner Loop headed through McLean and towards Bethesda and in towards College Park and Greenbelt. And the outer loop remains heavy from the Leesburg Pike towards the Little River Turnpike and from the Springfield Interchange to the Wilson Bridge. Now from GarageDoorRepair.com, here's the WMAL Weather Channel forecast.
5: Keep the umbrella handy into the evening. A chance of showers and some thunderstorms across the region. There could be some locally heavy rain in a few spots after a high in the 70s. Tonight's low 52 with a few showers and storms around as we head through the evening. And then a few showers early on Thursday into early afternoon. And then some gradual clearing later in the day. Highs up in the low 60s. I'm meteorologist Mark Thibodeau from the Weather Channel on WMAL.
16: 69 degrees in Springfield, 69 in Wheaton, 70 degrees at Reagan National. 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
31: Sometimes you can tell a lot about what someone wants to do offline by looking at what they do online. Let me tell you about Pinterest's first parenting trend report. Pinterest is a huge platform. They have 600 million monthly users, 80 billion searches per month. The report found a shift from the iPad kid era to now, when parents are actually more interested in real-world adventures and hands-on activities. The Global Trends and Insights lead at Pinterest told us, families are thoughtfully designing childhoods rooted in creativity, intention, and meaningful experiences. One psychologist we spoke to said he sees this as a reflection of parents' desire to build core capacities in their children: resilience, curiosity, self-regulation, empathy. These things don't grow automatically, but are built through lived experience. I'm Dr. Sanjay Gupta, helping you live a better life.
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32: We were born to mothers who smoked and drank.
0: There we were. Well, I don't know. My mother drank certainly when she was younger. Anyway, welcome back to the program as we get it back. Let's talk to Alan in Gambrills. Hey, Alan, how you doing?
33: I am doing fantastic. How are you, sir? I appreciate the opportunity.
0: Of course.
33: I just one of the things that is interesting with the departure of Ted Turner is interesting for me, because as a young kid, we moved to the Aiken, South Carolina, Augusta area. And one of the things that was interesting at that time was we could pull in from an aerial the WTBS Superstation that actually offered...
0: You're going to have to explain. The kids' television used to be broadcast over the air and used to have a giant lightning rod-looking weird piece of aluminum on your roof.
33: Exactly.
0: That there was a knob on your television that you could turn that thing to get different channels better and more clear.
33: Exactly.
0: And you'd turn it, you go, exactly. And you could watch the thing turn on your roof if you were out there. It was the dark ages when phones were attached to walls.
33: Yes. This was pre-cable, and one of the things that was interesting about Ted Turner was the the establishment of WTBF, the superstation out of Atlanta. And we lived near Augusta, Georgia, in Aiken, South Carolina area, and that provided alternative broadcasting. What I don't think that people really understood, and I will go on record as saying that Ted Turner, in my personal opinion, was a complete loon.
0: Yeah.
33: And but the thing was, what people don't really appreciate is what he did many, many decades ago was he opened the door to alternative programming that set the stage for Fox broadcasting. Not talking about Fox News and so forth, but an alternative broadcasting option that was phenomenal. This is prior to CNN and so forth. CNN, yeah, it changed the landscape. I get that. But it really did. What he established was a counterpoint that you may not agree with his politics later in life, but he showed the consumer that there were alternatives to what was being out there in the current market. And that, I think, in my personal opinion, was the impetus for Fox Broadcasting to expand and to offer the folks a different perspective.
0: CNN, I'm looking it up. It's interesting. You're right. Because there was, you know, pro wrestling sort of became national at that time with the help of TBS. They played, yeah. You could see a lot of sports. College basketball, you were just sort of, just like your pro teams, you were sort of determined geographically by what you could see. And it became more. And then I said, what was the first original show on TBS? Something called Down to Earth, a comedy series that debuted on March 10th, 1984, as often cited.
33: Very early.
0: Once Fox and the Murdochs, who had made their fortune, Rupert had made their fortune in newspapers and other things, saw that you could do this, you could do original programming. Fox, people forget, was only really broadcasting original content from

0: you know what, I know it would make his acolytes cringe that what he saw was the impetus for a broader thing that made what is currently today Fox News, MSNBC, I'm sorry, MS Now. I know it's tough. Not used to
1: it. BS Now, we all get it.
0: But that was actually the impetus for, hey, there are options. And I disagree with him and his positions on things, but his vision, let's separate the two. His vision was sound.
1: No, I think really he was crazy, but he's brilliant too. You can be crazy and brilliant at the same time. And so I certainly give the devil his due with what he did. He did it when nobody else did it, when probably other people thought it was stupid to try, because I can't imagine the idea of, you know, more channels didn't occur to somebody. But they thought, well, this is stupid. This is enough. Three channels. What are you going to do with a fourth channel? What are you going to do with a sixth channel? It's too much. And so somebody had to stand up and said, you know what? I'm going to risk everything. I'm going to do it. He did it. I give him props for that.
0: Yeah, he really set the stage for what he may not have intended, but what he made possible is a sharing of information and a diversity that didn't exist prior to him. And I remember sitting in our living room with an aerial watching Braves games and watching obscure programming at the time, obscure programming from WTBS that was fantastic. And it was an amazing diversity that really set the table for where we are. So I don't agree with some of the stuff and political nonsense, but he was a visionary and really, really did set the table for the modern media.
1: I'm sitting here looking at a MacBook with an iPhone right in front of me. There isn't anybody involved in creating anything Apple that I probably agree with politically. But, you know, you got to say they make the best products. And saying that you don't have to, like, you drive a Ford. Do you agree with everything the Ford family does? No, you don't. That's part of the beauty of the United States. The left hasn't ruined that yet. Appreciate the call there, Alan. Have a great one. Julie writes in that about Harry Caray. And I recall being worried for Harry during the later innings that he might fall out of his announcer box while singing Take Me Out to the Ball Game. Yeah, he would. He'd hang out of that thing. I was always worried for Ernie Harwell and George Kell and Al Kaline. You don't realize now they're. I was lucky enough to be able to go into the press box a few times at Camden Yards. And it's a big thing. You still get balls come flying in there every once in a while. But at the old Tiger Stadium, the press box for TV and radio, at least, you could see if they were right there, like sort of dangling out. And balls would go flying back in there. And the announcer team, it was great to have three Hall of Famers, one on radio, two on TV. The only two Hall of Fame team, at least at the time, with George Kell and Al Kaline, doing broadcasts. But you go, you guys are old. Foul balls come in. Somebody's going to die. Nobody died, thankfully. But it wouldn't be surprising if somebody did get clocked. Now you go to a baseball game and like all the way out to the foul pole is covered by netting. It's another example of how we're getting. So it's like kids can't get. I remember as a kid, I got one foul ball when I was at Tiger Stadium, and it was with the Royals. It was before the game. You used to be able to walk up to there and try and get baseball cards signed. And I'm standing there near the Royals dugout, and a ball comes rolling up to where I was standing at the wall. And I leaned over and picked it up because they were just playing catch. Leaned over to pick it up, and I was just going to throw it back. It's a warm-up ball. It didn't mean anything. And whoever it was, it wasn't George Brett, which I probably would have kept it. But it was just, they just turned around and said, oh, we lost the ball. And it was like, well, I was going to throw it back to you, but I'll keep it. But I do remember being at Camden Yards for opening day 10 years ago, whatever it was. I had a press pass because I worked at a station that was the flagship station. My friend now does one of the play-by-play things. And I got in early

0: I got in like an hour before anybody else. Now, when I was a kid, you got to the game early because you wanted to be there for batting practice because you wanted to get a chance to get more foul balls. Now they do batting practice almost entirely before anybody shows up. But I was in the stadium and I'm walking around and I see somebody hit a ball out into the porch, right near the porch in right field at Camden Yards. And the kid in me kicked in. I said, oh man, so close, like 40 feet away from me. Damn, I almost got that. And then I said, there's nobody else in here. The only people in the stadium were the people who worked for the team, the players, and me. And so I kind of walked casual fast to where the ball had landed. And I picked up the ball. I'm like, oh, my God, I got a ball. And then there were a couple others laying there. I picked them up. I had like three balls there. And then I see somebody hit one out and left. I said, oh, man, there goes one over there. And again, it had to reoccur to me. Nobody cares. The usher walked right past. So I slowly, quickly walked over there, casually, fast. And I ended up with like 12 balls that day. I filled my pockets up with these balls. I was the only person in there who cared. It was the greatest. I ended up giving them all away to listeners, but it was like the coolest feeling to be in there watching this because everybody else is outside. But I was granted early access because I was with the press. And so I had that going for me. It's very, very cool. All right, I want to play. What do I want to play? We don't have time to play those. There was a debate last night in California for the governor's race. It's kind of funny. Katie Porter, there isn't a single Democrat. You don't have to be a smart Democrat to have a chance at winning an election. You just have to be a Democrat in a Democrat state. Katie Porter let the cat out of the bag. She admitted the only reason California is growing, Americans are fleeing California. But illegal aliens are flooding to California as they were all battling all the Democrats. We need to give them health care. We need to give them this. We need to give them that. And Katie Porter says that's the only reason this state is growing. Cut 15. Go ahead.
1: Go ahead. It's the job of the California governor to protect every single Californian. The sanctuary state policy is designed to make sure that our state resources, the taxpayer dollars, the public servants that we have are focusing on doing their jobs, which is not cooperating with the federal immigration authorities. These are Californians. They contribute to our economy. They pay taxes. And they're one of the only ways that our state has been growing in recent years.
0: One of the only ways our state, you're not supposed, that's the quiet part there, potato lady. Don't say that. Lastly today, I want to play cut 7. Van Jones, every once in a while, Van Jones is a perfectly nice guy. I know everybody said that. You know, what is he going to do? Punch you in the face. Every time I've met him, dealt with him, he was perfectly fine. And occasionally he speaks the truth. Now he speaks the truth because he wants to help Democrats. But Democrats are so far gone that a guy who was a communist in the Obama administration is now considered too centrist. But he says that it's nutty for Democrats to try and run Fetterman out of their party. Go ahead.
2: Look, I think he is a moderate Democrat, and that should not be illegal in this party. My God, you have to agree on 100% of 100% of the Berkeley, California agenda to be a Democrat? It doesn't make any sense. Like, it just shows you how nutty things have gotten that somebody who wants to stick up for Israel and doesn't want an open border is somehow now has to be a Republican. That's completely insane.
0: It is completely insane. It's completely progressive, too. It's what you... Do you not watch CNN? I just wondered, Van, they pay you a lot of money. Do you not watch CNN? This is what CNN and MSNBC, now MS Now, have created. This mentality that it used to be my Ronald Reagan, my 80% friend is not my 20% enemy, but with the left that demands absolute conformity and unanimity, that their 99.9% friend is their 100% enemy. And they're all the enemy of the country. Let's go to the Hadid Carpet Cleaning Traffic Center, shall we? See what's going on in that commute.
3: You will still find slow-going traffic on the inner loop of the Beltway, headed from the Dulles Toll Road towards the 270 spur and from Old Georgetown Road to New Hampshire Avenue. And delays continue from Landover Road to Ritchie Marlboro Road. Now on the outer loop before Branch Avenue, there's an accident on the right shoulder. And also you'll find delays through Landover on the outer loop. Still some slowing through Tysons on the outer loop and more delays from the Springfield Interchange over to the Wilson Bridge. On 95 southbound before 212 in Calverton, there is crash activity reported. Traffic is jammed from the Intercounty Connector. And in Springfield on 95 southbound at the Franconia Springfield Parkway, watch out for a disabled vehicle in the left lane. Now from GarageDoorRepair.com, here's a WMAL Weather Channel forecast.
4: Keep the umbrella handy into the evening. A chance of showers and some thunderstorms across the region. There could be some locally heavy rain in a few spots after a high in the 70s. Tonight's low 52, with a few showers and storms around as we head through the evening. And then a few showers early on Thursday into early afternoon, and then some gradual clearing later in the day. Highs up in the low 60s. I'm meteorologist Mark Thibodeau from the Weather Channel on WMAL.
0: We're sitting cloudy but pretty at 72 degrees. That's all the time we have for today, ladies and gentlemen. We'll be back to do it again in 21 hours. See you tomorrow.
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19: A better life with Dr. Sanjay Gupta.
20: There's something I'd like to talk to you about today, something that's been circulating on the internet that's become a real problem. Deep fake videos of me endorsing products that I've never even heard of and I have no relationship with whatsoever. Let me tell you clearly, these videos are scams. They are designed to take your money. Now, a couple things you should keep in mind. If something sounds too good to be true, it probably is. When you look at these videos, if they don't seem natural, if there's something off about them, the audio or the video, it's probably AI generated. And if you come across something that does pique your interest, see if you can find evidence of it from other sources. I promise you this, if I discover something incredible that you need to know about, I'm going to talk about it somewhere that you can easily find, not on some shady social media site. I'm Dr. Sanjay Gupta, helping you live a better life.
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4: News Now. WMAL News at 6. I'm Scott Lynn. President Trump has said he believes an agreement with Iran is on the way.
5: The focus now is on a one-page memorandum, basically a framework for a peace proposal that would include committing Iran to a moratorium on nuclear enrichment. It is believed the deal would also call for the U.S. to lift sanctions on Tehran and both countries remove restrictions on transit through the Strait of Hormuz. Iran's foreign minister, Araghchi, met with his counterpart in China. Analysts say it could play a role going forward. There is speculation that President Trump perhaps could make a detour to Islamabad to sign some sort of peace agreement before heading to Beijing to meet with President Xi next week.
4: Fox's Ashley Webster reporting. The FBI serving multiple search warrants against businesses connected to Virginia State Senator Louise Lucas.
15: We're told, according to sources, that this is a search that involves as many as 10 properties across the state, including the cannabis shop, which is just in the parking lot. SWAT teams in full force told people to come out of that shop with their hands up, arresting at least 3 people today. Sources say this is potentially connected to a corruption probe. Workers at this office were told to leave the building while the FBI came and left, bringing big boxes in and out of the building over the last several hours.
4: Fox's Alex Hogan. The Department of Justice is looking into Fairfax County Commonwealth's Attorney Steve Descano's tactics regarding plea bargains, sentencing, and other decisions to see if the CA offered preferential treatment to those in the country illegally. Descano telling 7 News, quote, "My policies are fair, legal, and reflect the values of my community." The latest now on a Cinco de Mayo gathering in Laurel that left 3 people shot, another 2 stabbed, in what police now say were 2 separate incidents.
27: Officers monitored the scene, and after a fight was observed amongst attendees, a decision was made to close the event down.
28: As a large crowd had gathered under 2 tents in the parking lot of the Amigos Mexican Grill, 3 people shot
27: from what we believe is a single shooter.
28: Then at the same location, Police Chief Russ Hamill says 2 people were stabbed in a domestic incident.
27: We're asking the community to help locate this individual and identify the other individual so we can bring them to justice.
28: All 5 victims expected to recover. Barbara Britt, WMAL and WMAL.com.
4: A Texas man has been charged for shooting at a Secret Service agent near the Washington Monument on the National Mall earlier this week. According to U.S. Attorney Jeanine Pirro's office, 45-year-old Michael Marks is now facing several charges, including assaulting federal officers with a dangerous weapon, using and discharging a firearm during a crime of violence, and unlawful possession of a firearm by a convicted felon. During the incident, which occurred around 4 o'clock Monday at 15th Street and Madison Drive Northwest, a civilian bystander was also struck by gunfire. Not far from that location, Vice President J.D. Vance's motorcade was also passing by. Ted Turner, media pioneer and mogul, the man who founded CNN, the 24-hour news channel, has passed away at 87. Checking your money, the Dow finished up 612. The Nasdaq finished up 512. 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
4: At 6:05, here's the latest from the Hadid Carpet Cleaning Traffic Center.
8: Slow-going traffic on the inner loop of the Beltway from the Dulles Toll Road towards the 270 spur and from Old Georgetown Road to New Hampshire Avenue. Within that delay, there's an accident on the inner loop before Connecticut Avenue. Looks like that has moved to the shoulder. And the accident on the outer loop before Branch Avenue moved to the right shoulder. Also, still some delays on the outer loop through Landover and through Tysons from the Leesburg Pike towards 236 and from the Springfield Interchange to the Wilson Bridge. In Manassas, there's an accident now reported on southbound 28 between Ordway Road and Orchard Bridge Drive. And that has traffic jam from New Braddock Road. Now from GarageDoorRepair.com, here's a WMAL Weather Channel forecast.
9: Keep the umbrella handy as we go through the rest of the day. A chance of showers and a few thunderstorms after a high in the 70s. Tonight's low eventually drops down to 52. Areas of rain and thunder are likely through the evening, and there could be some locally heavy downpours, some ponding of water on the roadways. Some rain showers around Thursday, mainly late morning into early afternoon, then some gradual clearing, a high of 63. I'm meteorologist Mark Thibodeau from the Weather Channel on WMAL.
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6: An accident now on the outer loop of the Beltway. The George Washington Parkway is blocking the left lane, so use extra caution there. But overall, traffic is moving well on the outer loop, with just some brief delays from Arlington Boulevard to Gallows Road and brief delays from Route 1 heading to the Wilson Bridge. On the inner loop, still some slowing from the Legion Bridge headed towards the Clara Barton Parkway and from Connecticut Avenue to George Avenue and New Hampshire Avenue. Other than that, delays have eased. Earlier accidents on the outer loop before 450 has been cleared from the roadway. Now from GarageDoorRepair.com, here's a WMAL Weather Channel forecast.

0: in the Middle East. And by the way, every country in the Middle East wants regime change. The Saudis want it. The Emirates want it. Even Qatar wants it. They won't say it. But the only people that don't want it are the Democrats and in the United States. And they are simply a barrier to world peace at this point.
1: All right, Alan. Thank you, my friend. I appreciate it. And welcome to the Republican Party.
0: Well, thanks for welcoming me. I appreciate it.
1: God bless you. Take care of yourself.
2: All right.
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14: This afternoon on the Derek Hunter Show, Louise Lucas, Steve Descano, Democrats across Virginia under investigation for corruption? What? We'll talk about it at 3 o'clock on WMAL.
1: If our goal is solely to make sure they don't have nuclear weapons and enriched uranium, their goal is solely what, Mr. Producer? Survival. It's important to look at it from their perspective to understand what we do not want and do not want to do. If that regime survives, they believe that's a major victory, and all of our enemies will believe that too. Unfortunately, that's just the way it is. That's just the way it is. The only way to ensure that they will not pursue nukes in 10 years, 20 years, or 30 years is to eliminate the regime that has been pursuing nukes for half a century. I don't mean to be the bearer of bad news, but that's it. That's it. Their brains work from a different ideological perspective. Their objectives are wholly different. In fact, for us, they are deadly. I would hate to see a situation, I really would, and at the end of 3 years, Hamas survives, Hezbollah survives, and the Iranian regime survives, and the Netanyahu government is defeated. What would you think of that, Mr. Producer? And yet that potential is on the horizon. that potential is on the horizon. It's exactly what the Islamists want. It's the Marxists want it. The woke Reich, neo-fascists. That's what they want. That's not what we want. Not what we want. In a world drowning in compromise and confusion, one ministry is still preaching the uncompromised word of God without apology. Hagee Ministries. Hagee Ministries, the great John Hagee, a dear friend of mine and my family, as is his family. I call him my pastor. Every day they blast the full gospel across the planet. Powerful radio and television broadcasts that reach millions. Explosive social media that's reaching the next generation where they live. 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But none of it happens by accident. It takes resources. It takes you. We must keep this work going strong for our children and grandchildren. The next generation desperately needs to hear the unfiltered, unapologetic truth. So I'm asking you right now, go to jhm.org. 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L-E-V-I-N. Again, jhm.org/Levin. 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Let's make sure they can keep doing it. That's right. Jew and Christian standing shoulder to shoulder. I believe in it strongly. 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I'll be right back.
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26: I'm Lisa Lacerra, Fox News. A purported suicide note written by Jeffrey Epstein has been made public.
27: The note, believed to have been written as Epstein sat in a Manhattan jail cell awaiting trial, expressed his belief that investigators had no evidence of alleged sex crimes he faced. Part of it read, "They investigated me for months, found nothing." The note also contained the sentence, "Time to say goodbye," which could be interpreted as an intent to commit suicide. The New York Times reported the writing was found in July 2019 after an apparent attempt to end his life that Epstein survived. That was July 23rd. Epstein was found unresponsive August 10th. and later pronounced dead.
26: Fox's Grinnell Scott. This is Commerce Secretary Howard Lutnick appeared before the House Oversight Committee to answer questions about his ties to Epstein. California Democrat Ro Khanna accuses Lutnick of a cover-up.
0: Someone obviously got to him from the administration. In fact, he said he talked to people in the administration, and that's why he